0: their
1: most everybody.
0: Sorry, yeah. Everybody in large scale commercial media publications is shocked. And my interpretation of how they're surprised, I think they just every time, every year, which is every year, all the climate crisis heat records get broken. I think they calculate a naive average and forecast that into the future. And then the next year, all the records get broken again, and they include these record breakings into the average. And then the next year, it gets broken again. Do you agree with me that this is what it looks like is happening? Because I'm getting a bit sick of people being surprised all the climate crisis records are being broken year after year after year.
1: Yeah, this was essentially the thesis of my 2008 article on climate change coming sooner than expected. And basically that my expectation was that people reason linearly.
0: Stop using linear extrapolation.
1: at every moment, just like if you were, you know, trying to understand like what a derivative is or something, it's an instantaneous thing in the moment. And it's really just a slope. And the second derivative might tell you something about the pressure on that slope to change its shape a little bit or something like that, and whether it's accelerating essentially. Mm-hmm. But we really have evolved as beings, I think, that think linearly, and we have to go to really a lot of work to do otherwise. So whenever we wonder what the future will be, we look backwards and figure, it's going at that rate. At that rate, I can weather this. Pardon the pun. Mm-hmm. And so what ends up happening is that isn't what's happening, but we keep talking about the rate of change, and rate is, again, a very linear kind of word.
0: Really, what we're dealing with is climate jerks at the moment, right?
1: Well, I don't know that much. It's at least second derivative kind of thing, like some sort of acceleration, whether or not it's exponential or it's, you know,
0: so
1: whatever.
0: Jerk is
1: that's
0: the fourth
1: third
0: moment,
1: third or fourth
0: third
1: derivative,
0: moment?
1: I can't remember. I thought it was the third.
0: Third.
1: But it doesn't really require anything as drastic as that for us to be in a problem. If it's curved at all, then our intuition to look linearly is going to be wrong. Mm-hmm. That's the thing we should be doing.
0: And we could potentially be getting wrong faster. Welcome to Ramin Honery, who has just joined us as well.
2: Hello.
0: Ramin, do you have a perspective on climate jerks? So to speak,
2: climate what?
0: I'm
1: he's talking about
0: pun.
1: The second derivative, or so the pressure on something.
2: The jerk.
0: So there's acceleration, and then there's jerk, right?
2: There's jerk,
0: and then there are more moments.
2: I understand.
0: But
2: that.
0: Each moment requires more data to calculate something like that. This was me trying to riff on Kent's 2008 article.
1: Well, I was just, to be clear, so he has the backstory, I was just saying that it's higher than a first derivative. Like, it's higher than a linear thing, basically.
2: It seems that way,
1: I mean, and my prediction in 2008 was, it wasn't just a claim, it was an experiment where I said, if what I'm thinking is right, what I expect to see is that we will go for a little while, and then someone will publish an article that says, wow, it's happening faster than I expect. And then they will readjust to, again, a linear thing. And so they'll, on that very same topic, say, wow, it's happening very, like, as if they're not keeping track, like, wow, this is happening faster than I expect. And they'll keep on adjusting, thinking their problem was just that they didn't have the right linear slope. And that problem is that serial faster than expected, but then later faster than expected, and then keep on saying that and not at any time stepping back and saying, wait a minute, I shouldn't be expecting.
0: I can fit something to this. I just have to add an additional order term to my polynomial.
1: So people are not numerate, and so they do not step back and say, wow, this is the wrong curve, or wow, my brain might not be designed to do this. I better do like I do with probabilities and just work the math instead of trying to intuit it, because people are always wrong when they try to intuit probabilities, and this is sort of that same kind of thing.
0: Yeah, the Monty Hall problem, you know, for example. Yeah. We've been joined by scheme data scientist Brontar in the Moo as well, where people are riffing on. I felt so smart about my pun about jerk. Everybody's been writing better puns about that in the Moo, basically. MD Hughes saying normal people do not work the math. Do you two think, both of you are very mathematical writers, so I think you might be resistant to this claim, depending what you mean by mathematics. Is becoming mathematically literate much more? I always think it's increasingly more important. Whereas you meet people who say, well, we've got computers to do math stuff now. But if there's more math stuff and there's more math problems, like the climate crisis worsening, this means everybody needs to become more mathematical, if I can include the Lisp programming language as a kind of mathematics.
1: So I'll take the other side of that.
0: Yeah, please.
1: I think math is taught wrong. I mean, I think that you do need like basic skills. Like you need to probably be able to add, subtract, and stuff like that, at least for a while. I mean, I myself have to like go and work very, very carefully just to do like ordinary arithmetic, because I don't do it very much. But we know what that will do. But when it starts to get to these other things that computers can do, we still need to know what it does. But we don't so much need to know the mechanics of it. We need to agree that the mechanics are important and stop saying stuff like, well, we don't need mathematics anymore because we have, you know, LLMs or something, which is a preposterous statement. But not everybody needs to know the mathematics. What they need to know is, what does the mathematics mean? And so they do need to know what word linear means, and they need to know what nonlinear means, and they need to know what
0: kind of own an encyclopedia, own a usable encyclopedia.
1: Yeah, you don't have to be able to do calculus to know that what an, like, it's important maybe to know what an integral is, maybe not in that terminology, but people do care about things like, wow, this measuring cup's not shaped, you know, like how can I, you know, fill half of it and stuff like that. They need to know that there are answers to those questions and how to phrase the question correctly to a tool that can do that if they're going to use it in order to get the right answer. And in the case of climate, they need to know enough about math, not necessarily how to compute it, but what its significance is. Because, I mean, it took me a long time even doing math to realize what maybe should have been obvious, which is that a lot of these polynomials and things like that we use are just names for shapes. And I sit around when I'm, or stand around when I'm doing my dishes, and I'm stacking up dishes to dry, and I want a little bit of air to flow in and stuff like that. And I look at the curvature of the bowls, and I figure out how to arrange them just so the air is going to be flowing in and stuff. And I think these are just exercises in mathematics where I want it to be a certain amount of concave so that things can nest nicely and they cross only at a couple of points that don't block the air and stuff like that. And those are things you can describe in mathematics, but you don't need to. People know intuitively that these things matter, and they need the same kind of intuition about weather and just projections and things like that to know how to do that general thing. So that when people say they need to know more mathematics, I just think a lot of
0: mathematics, we have to be careful about what that means.
1: You can waste a lot of time teaching people mechanism that they're really right, they will not use, but they will also, in the process of skipping over it, end up not learning other things that they would use, and we don't separate those, so it ends up being a debate about the broader class and not about the individual pieces, which I think is really important.
0: The Moo is burgeoning with supportive commentary and discussion of the pedagogical problems plaguing mathematics that have kind of led to bad outcomes here. Tisaphernes and a few other people have joined us in the Moo as well. Ramin, do you have a thought or direction about kind of the status of mathematics and real life?
2: I am a little bit hopeful that it seems like nowadays there's a lot of inexpensive resources that anybody can access whenever they feel like it, if they feel motivated that they want to learn something about math. I don't know that there is. I think people still get the wrong idea about math, that it's just this thing that you have to do at school, and it maybe only involves arithmetic and maybe occasionally a plot or a chart or something like that.
0: Can I suggest that when you describe using the mathematical structure of monads in your scheme programming, this is a meaning of being familiar with mathematics?
2: Yes, that's like that. That's an example of a kind of math that has absolutely nothing to do with arithmetic or first order predicate calculus or anything that you might learn in school. It's a domain that's very specific to the theory of computation and algorithms. And I'm a software engineer, so it's beneficial for me to learn about those things. Not everybody has to. I'm just saying that, there are lots and lots of different kinds of math out there. And like for the math that we need to know for understanding climate change, I think it's great now that we have like YouTube videos like that. What is it? 3Blue1Brown, who likes to explain with these really nice visualizations like linear algebra and all sorts of other things. And that's helpful. I guess it's just that I don't see people making that connection between, oh, this is interesting, and, oh, that's what that math equation means, and the real applications it has in real life and understanding what scientists are actually saying about the climate and so on. So yeah. I don't know. I think that's probably the challenge. That's probably the change that we made to the education system is making that link for people and teaching people that there is a use for this kind of thing.
0: I have a personal anecdote here connecting to some extent what Kent was saying about like calculating what air is doing as the earth rotates or something like that, or different kind of Couette flow and this kind of family of differential sort of problems and things. Because I studied a bit of math. And just to throw a bone to schemers a little bit, the person who shocked me about this was Jerry Sussman, because right at the start of his book, The Structure and Interpretation of Classical Mechanics, he absolutely blew my mind, which was what he does at the start is he says, imagine that you have a problem, and the problem like understanding something somebody has said technical about the climate maybe. And what's really going to work if you're super good at mathematics is variational calculus, which I'm not going to explain variational calculus here, but it's a big thing. And then he shows in Scheme that instead of doing a good mathematical job of calculating these variations, I guess. He shows you can do that numerically in Scheme, and it's just such an unbelievably, like, surprisingly powerful technique. But if you don't know what the words, the calculus of variations, means, you don't have a ramp on to using this kind of shocking tool. And when Kent was saying, and what people in the MOO were saying, was that there's a lot of memorizing equations. Memorizing equations isn't very useful because, like, you just open the structure and interpretation of classical mechanics, and he says, look at what we can do if we numerically calculate variations. Suddenly all this stuff becomes trivially easy. You can just push a button and you get a numeric approximation of your variations. You can set one to zero or something like that. Yeah, that really blew my mind mathematically. And I would say that it's kind of important to be aware that there is such a thing about variational calculus, rather than having spent several years of graduate mathematics learning to bluff your way through an exam on this topic. People are correcting me that, do you have something to say, Kent?
1: Yeah, I was going to say that, I mean, memorizing a few formulas is not terrible, just so that you learn that they're there.
0: You do have to know a couple.
1: I don't know if you have to know them. You have to know that they exist, and you have to know that they're meaningful. And so, like, once you understand that you can look, that what the formula is giving you, sort of like with the whole Pigot notation thing, algorithmic complexity measure, that you can read off of a thing and say, this is the dominant term. This is the thing that is going to make a difference on the thing that's really big. Or this, if this particular parameter gets big, then it's going to blow up the whole thing or something. There are things that you can read out of an equation without ever computing it. Just looking at it, it's sort of like it's telling you the shape of the thing. It's telling you whether or not it curves and things like that. Like I remember once coming into the AI lab when Bill Gosper was there, and he, world-class mathematician, just kind of fiddling around on something that was drawing like really amazing, pretty pictures that were just abstract shapes and stuff like that. It was sort of like Mandelbrot, only more chaotic or something, the thing he was doing. And he points to a place on the screen and he says, that's not right. It needs to curve differently. And then he goes and he adjusts some exponent in some equation somewhere on his screen. And then he redisplays and he goes, that's better. And understanding, like watching it, you don't have to know the equation, but it's useful to know that the equation really does dictate something that what somebody who knows what they're doing can tell that shape is going to curl at that particular place. Because when you're talking about climate change and you're talking about a lot of factors like the sun is heating up the ocean and there's these cyclic things where the ocean stores energy and things are reflecting stuff all over the place and stuff's getting stored in the land and maybe some, all the carbon is being accidentally released.
0: Kent, people are saying that you're getting a little bit far away from your microphone. And I've been trying to crank the volume knob, but I'm not doing a good job of it.
1: I'm walking around as I'm talking, and I think somehow it matters. Anyway, the point is that there are a lot of different things, and what you need to know is how to even detect an expert, and what do experts do and stuff. What are experts capable of telling you, and what are they not capable of telling you? Mm-hmm. Because you have to... If you enter into a world where you don't know things and you rely on other people to tell you, it becomes very close to a world where you're trusting the medicine man or the magician or something like that.
0: And let me just read Doug Merritt's book recommendation here. Mm-hmm. Doug Merritt is recommending his friend's book, Mathematical Linguistics by Andris Kornai, if I can say such a thing. I haven't read it myself, but I've read enough Doug Merritt to follow him. Interesting. Okay. We've been going for about 20 minutes. Kent, sorry to follow you talking with you talking, but there may or may not be a historically significant computer science kind of announcement, which you asked me not to spoil whether it exists or not in the show toot. And I imagine everybody would like to hear about that if such a thing exists.
1: My internal sense of humility doesn't allow me to use words like significant or something like that. That's for somebody else to assess, and probably after the fact, not before the fact.
0: Well, I have comments having read through it earlier.
1: Historically related. Anyway, I'm doing this history preservation project with a lot of documents in my house that I've been ranting about, and I I'm always on here like talking about things I'm doing, and then it never ends up on the web lately, because there's just so much going on, and I'm doing so many things at once that nothing, everything is a soup, and almost nothing has bubbled through. But in the last week, I did get the sources for the hypertext editor we've been talking about, Cref, uploaded into my repository on GitHub, which is, so my identity on GitHub is NetSettler, and the particular repository, just because I wanted a generic name that didn't imply that it did anything, is NetSettlement, Probably sounds like it's some accounting repository or something like that, but it's not. That's what always happens with Google searches. So that repository will be a lot of things. I mean, there's a lot of stuff that's not checked in yet or uploaded yet. I'm going over it with ChatGPT. It's got a lot of opinions about how I should present certain sorts of things or curate certain sorts of things.
0: Could I ask Ramin if he has a comment? And then I went through some of your cross-reference editing facility, and boy, have I got excited opinions. Ramin, do you have any thoughts, comments, questions in the oeuvre of Kent's net settlement Git release of scanned historical documents?
2: I wish I did. I'm only finding out about it right now, so I'm going to take a look at that. Is it on GitHub, or is it just on your website?
0: Yeah, would you be able to attach it?
1: It is on GitHub. I put it there mostly just because, well, for a couple of reasons. One is that it seems more durable. Like, you know, eventually I'm not durable. And
0: Codeberg was yelling at me for having more than 100 megabytes of PDFs in a repository. So as a pragmatic matter, you need somewhere with the volume for the PDFs.
2: Is it with GMX Artifacts? Is that the name of the repository?
1: That's a different repository. There's only two repos that are public there, and the net settlement is the other one.
2: That's
1: the one you want.
0: And finding this led to me finding your GNU Connex editor repository as well, which I hadn't previously been aware of.
1: Yeah, that's Jonathan. You should click through to Jonathan Reese's repository, which is where GNX lives. What was I going to say about the historical stuff? Lost my train of thought there.
0: Sorry. Can I say quickly about the cross-referenced editing facility? Because this is an example of sort of a proto-Libra open source one, where they say it's free for non-commercial use. This is the editor you wrote in the mid-80s. For non-commercial use, as long as you're clear that the Open University was the one who gave this to you.
1: You'll want to read the there are a number of files that have these things called sidecar files where I've added metadata. So in addition to the whatever it's called, I'll just call it cref.pdf, but actually its name is much longer than that. In addition to cref.pdf, there's a cref.pdf.metadata.txt, and that document will tell you additional pieces of information. There's also a cref.pdf.license.txt that tries to, just because it's 100 pages or 200 pages or something of PDF, it just extracts out the license so that you can read it. And it mentions in there that I didn't include the Symbolics license. That's a detail of the time. There were some reasons why that might have happened, but oversight is possibly chief among them. There are some other contributing factors. So what ChatGPT was advising me, not that it's a lawyer, but it is full of interesting hypotheses about things, was that I should just leave all that stuff alone and present it exactly in its historical context and not try to make it be another license. Allow people who are browsing through it to figure out how they want to adopt a posture on this stuff. But but this was something that I wrote, and the main thing is the tangle with the system code. But the weird thing about the system code is that if you go somewhere else, you're not going to use that system code. You're going to attach it to your editor in some other way. And so, in fact, it's not like it's a vehicle for stealing system code of the List machine or something like that. It's just telling you what the connection points are to whatever thing that you would be likely to put it in.
0: Could I give an example of some of the functionality in the first couple of pages of the cross-referenced editing facility?
1: Sure, you've probably been through it more recently than I have. I wasn't actually looking at the code. So
0: the very first function in there, type theory is kind of a hot topic. And what your function there does is it turns a const tree into a Lisp type, which I guess that you can accurately construct, or you can reason about it as a type. Anyway, I thought this was quite. This is an important context for people who worry about types and type theory, that kind of hadn't surfaced since Open University became defunct, and whatever, we don't know how that research group kind of progressed using.
1: Well, they're still around. It's HCRL, was the Human Cognition Research Laboratory, yeah.
0: Mm-hmm. And then to provide some more kind of situation, to better situate this kind of extracting types of cons trees, what's happening here? Your cross-reference editing facility overlaps or kind of independently realized, so maybe it's an independent discovery in many ways of lots of Ted Nelson's writing, right? Is that a brief way of understanding some of what the cross-reference editing facility was doing at this Human Cognition Research Lab?
1: Yeah, I mean, it's a community that all knows about each other's things, and it was building on things I had seen that maybe they built on Ted Nelson's things indirectly or something like that. But it's kind of obvious when you get into a world like the Lisp world constructs, where you have, instead of making your own data structures, you link to other people's things, that you would just sort of naturally reinvent things like that. So it gave Nelson's thing gave it a sort of normative way of talking about the general phenomenon of connecting things up.
0: Also practically, the cross-reference editing facility, what it is a way of making a universe of knowledge cluster domains, right? And this is your own kind of original editor, but it's sort of, it links into the system. So I guess the Lisp machine's ZWI, Emacs relative editor, right?
1: Yeah, it used that, all of that. I mean, it had to use the editing capabilities that were already there because, I mean, I literally wrote the entire thing in 3 months. And so, like, I didn't start from zero. I started from, well, there's an editor here. It just seems to just edit linear files, and that's not what I need. So I need to...
0: What you said earlier, that really the system level stuff, which is the only place where the license might get a bit squishy, even though the Open University specifically said it was was free for non-commercial use as long as you attribute them. Basically, you need something like a common Lisp interface manager pane. You need a stream that can house the kind of textual output or otherwise display or graph that you're producing. And so
1: the main thing that it's doing is doing you the service of taking a bunch of pieces of text and dynamically assembling them in the moment into the fiction of this behaves like a file, so you can use a file editor on it. And then at any given moment, like with each keystroke, it might suddenly shift to a completely different configuration of those segments seamed together and stuff. It's as if you like did a, one of these quilts that's a patchwork quilt that's made out of a bunch of different things, only like every time you rolled over in bed, you also like pulled all the pieces apart and re-sewed them together into some new thing. So that you had this constantly changing quilt that you were working with.
0: That's a good description of the kind of thing that Ted Nelson writes about. Like me, Mizzouli has been reading a bunch of Ted Nelson recently. I've only just for the first time finished reading the revised edition of Computer Lib and Dream Machine. I would say this is a absolutely cutting edge. Sorry, Robert Smith, and your incredible Common Lisp type theoretic new editor, but we have a Common Lisp I think type theoretic is a reasonable description of it editor. The only challenge, given that it's a trivial change from going to a ZWI pane to, for example, going to a dry pane in McClim or something, this is a trivial change, but it did extensively use flavors instead of CLOS was the kind of big big mechanical change.
1: That's probably mostly a mechanical change. There are some features of flavors that are kind of a pain in the neck to do in other things, but they're very small in number. I think the one that could come up in a Zwei context is that arrays have array leaders, which are sort of like a property list. So the individual lines in a buffer are connected to one another forward and backward by links that live in an array leader, which is sort of like a property list on a string. And so you can implement that pretty trivially by a hash table on the string. So, yep. I mean, it's easily possible to paper over, and then it comes down to just changing all the calls to send into generic functions and so on. So I don't expect that would be a...
0: You have some notes elsewhere on modernizing, on systematically modernizing old, like Lisp machine, common Lisp code.
1: Mostly things that are in the common Lisp range. I don't think I did one for flavors specifically. If anybody runs into an obstacle, they can talk to me, because I did think about this a lot and actually do some tasks that involve doing it a lot. So I can probably answer some questions about that. But I don't think that most of the problems are hard. I took particular glee in it, though, because when I did the port to common Lisp of trace, which we know is there's no trace left of, Moon had said that it was impossible because it had these particular problems, and I felt vindicated that I had gotten past it, because of course, you know, it's just programming, and impossible was probably just a word of the moment or something like that.
0: When you say impossible, I did notice some changes, including ones to do with properties of things. Something that actually isn't in ANSI Common Lisp, there's a de facto extension, which all the usual compilers implement, called weak hash tables, which are surprisingly useful at the moment. Welcome to DJ Harry Larry joining us in Lambdamu as well. Yeah, and this cross-reference editing facility folder of documents is just one of the things that you've uploaded. And they're a missing piece of modernity, I want to say. And like they have far-ranging implications for people trying to do, because you see people doing doctorates in knowledge representation now, and it would be so great if they had actually looked at your very well commented, because I guess you were doing it for another university, code from the mid-80s specifically on this subject, or people like Mizzouli who are enthusiasts of Ted Nelson. You are a big part of Ted Nelson's story in the kind of reciprocal way that Ted Nelson is. So I have some arguments.
1: I'll let you say that. I would never say that. But
0: I have some arguments. This is what I want to write in my new zine. Which I'll talk about a little bit later.
1: Ramin, I want to say one thing. Two points. One is that it's interesting what you see as the obstacles, because I'm, having been mired in the scanning, I'm so caught up in that I see the main obstacle that this is not OCR'd. And every time I go into Chrome and it does the auto OCR, which is probably not the best OCR, it makes so many errors. I'm told that there are some that do a really good job of figuring out how to get the right text out and stuff.
0: But that's
1: an obstacle as well. But I left it as a separate thing. I'm just going to upload this, and then we can worry about that as a separate thing, because now at least it's available to the community. In the same way that it took a long time for somebody to get from the text sources of the ANSI Common Lisp and that whole process to like the Common Lisp meta spec, for example. And you know, I had done the original one. Nice, actually started on another implementation of that and then didn't finish it, but you know, it takes a while for somebody to do that, but at least it sits out there like open source does, and is an option.
0: Well, I just want to emphasize that your cross-referenced editing facility source, which you wrote for as you said, the still extant Human Cognition Research Lab, then at Open University in Milton Keynes in the mid 80s. You can read this like a book, and like these ideas are amazing. Similar to early on when I said when you open Sussman's Structure and Interpretation of Classical Mechanics, and he says kind of like, look, here's the very straightforward scheme for a numeric implementation of the calculus of variations. Look at all the stuff you can just do, fool around with it. It's going to be great. Just seeing this changes your life. And this was my experience so far of the first five pages of the cross-referenced
1: editing. So let me take this opportunity to say that the next thing that will go up will be my Fortran to Lisp translator, probably, and you will not have that reaction to it. I hope. If you do, then there's a serious problem, because you will look at it.
0: I want to get Amin Zwa into
1: this. This is not readable. This is not a model of anything. And what it tells you is that people learn new things as they go along. And I remember a very specific time in my career where I said, I bet there should be something called style, and we should think about whether or not we want to make it more.
0: Well, that was another point I wanted to make, that your cross-reference editing facility is a great Lisp style example, I was going to say. I just had a pun that I was sort of riffing on you saying the next thing going up is your thesis, right? Was this
1: it was going to be my thesis. I didn't write the thesis, but I did all the work for it.
0: Was going to be a thesis. Your Fortran to Lisp translator.
1: And Mac OS Code is just dominated by the lack of things like the format function and stuff like that. Mm-hmm. So that it's just got lots of stuff that's like open paren, progen, prin1, quote foo, new line, prin1, x, new line, prin one, space, new line, terpree, and it just could be an entire page that you don't realize how important something like format is until
0: whereas in the cross-reference editing facility,
1: the code is,
0: you're like the error formatting on the Lisp machine was called barf, which I just have trouble reading the word barf, but you barf an error, which is a well-formatted suggestion of what's happened, something like this. I was just mentioning our friend and Doug Merritt's friend, and I have a note for Doug Merritt in the Moo in a moment. Amin Zwa always says his background and kind of, I guess, current nature is that he's a Fortran person, and he always says he'd love to come on the show, but he's really a Fortran and Unix expert. And so my joke was going to be to try and get Amin Zwa into the show through kind of non-thesis on a Fortran to Lisp implementation. We can kind of get Amin Zwa into that like that. I'm actually going to duck away for a moment. Possibly we could induce Ramin to share some ideas or opinions for a few minutes. Sorry about that I missed.
1: Well, good
2: definitely.
1: Luck.
2: I'm just looking at the source and just have a few questions. Look at this. It's July 26th. 86, so almost exactly 40 years ago that this was written. It's nice seeing your source code. I don't think I've ever read actually something, some code that you've actually written before. The path S:\, is this, what operating system is that? I don't recognize the path format there.
1: So S was a symbolic server. That was me like abusing the fact that I had a machine at work to work on it. But I didn't actually do development work while I was at Symbolics, but S:\ is, so that's SERC Stony Brook. It was probably the first machine on the internet, I think, but it was our file server, and S:\, and then the greater than signs you read is like down is usually how they were said. So down KMP, down cref, down something. And like those were like the slashes in Unix, because you could do up also. You could do a left pointing.
2: Like the dot slash in Unix.
1: To go up. So you could do like open, like less than, less than, like go up two directory levels or something.
2: That's interesting. I didn't know about that scheme.
1: The
2: source
1: type conversion.
2: The code, this is for Common Lisp, or is this for the Zwei text editor?
0: Zeta Lisp, I guess.
1: This code is written in Zeta Lisp.
2: Zeta Lisp, okay.
1: Yeah.
2: Yeah,
0: if I can just interrupt, having come back and missed that, though I'll enjoy listening to the archive. I'm told Amenzwa would be dismayed to hear me say Amenzwa is a Fortran expert. Doug Merritt says he's actually a Haskell guy, like you to some extent, Ramin, though surely you're a schemer, but we haven't managed to turn Amenzwa into a schemer. But I always think Amenzwa actually really likes standard ML, right? He said, couldn't we have Fortran, but it's actually ML? That was Amenzwa's, one of his things.
2: Yeah, I should learn more.
1: Incidentally, I rarely list myself as a Lisp expert. I feel like that kind of adjudication has to happen elsewhere. So like in conferences and stuff.
0: Yeah, you're a primary source. I'm a secondary source.
1: I have no idea.
0: And someone telling me about something I said is a tertiary source, I guess. I was just going to add another breadcrumb for Doug Merritt among the incorrect things that I say, that the connection I was sort of mentioning between Kent and Ted Nelson. I have a few different skeins to pull together here, but from Kent's perspective, the work that he did on this, the cross-reference editing facility, the scans of which have just been released from, again, the HCRL in the mid-80s. Full spin is saying, yeah, that doesn't make Ammon a Fortran guy. Okay, sorry. He ended up, in his write-ups, his several write-ups in the late 80s at MIT relating to the cross-reference editing facility, he had to go through and read Ted Nelson's literary machines, which were the lingua franca of Kent's work. Everybody's thanking you for scanning stuff, obviously, in the Moo, Kent. All right. How are we doing for time? So we're down to the last 15 minutes. And sorry for interrupting you two after not really listening to you for a few minutes. I wanted to mention that I eventually kind of started getting my new Lisp zine rolling, and I was hoping to chatter with either of you about that for a little bit. If I can describe what it is. So I guess I'm a contributing editor of my own zine, and I'm really hoping every single person listening to this is going to contribute their own Lisp topic, where I'm explicitly including LambdaMoo as a Lisp community experience. So my goal was for 75% of it to kind of be around Common Lisp, because in a short poll of hundreds of people a few weeks ago, 75% of the people in that poll were like ANSI Common Lisp people, basically. But I'm very specifically including LambdaMoo as a Lisp community topic. MD Hughes is asking, and he's customized himself to speak like a robot, MDH input. So what content are you after? Writing, picks, code, or running code? So because I've been knee deep in historical Ted Nelson books for a while, I've probably latently modeled what I'm trying to do on Ted Nelson's, how he put together Computer Lib like a photography magazine. But in this case, the medium I've chosen is the Common Lisp Interface Manager 2 specification, well known from its implementation, McClim, which Jack Daniel is the developer of. And so I really want contributions to be alive, but if what you want to do is write an essay, just write an essay and lay your essay out in a kind of schmancy looking magazine way, in a way that's trivial to do with the Common Lisp Interface Manager. There are several examples. One I helped our friend Shizumura, who's Saria.net, the popular webcomic, Saria being S-A-R-I-H-L-O, I think, .net. So she's kind of contributing the Sudoku section of what I'm intending to be a weekly zine. And it's obviously an interactive kind of GUI Klim app. And I am hoping to get kind of entire games, like games in there, in the sort of fun and games perspective, both of Ted Nelson's writing and also of a kind of zine activity. If we don't have a lot of essays, at least we have some games people could play. I'd really like, in MDH's case, I'd like to get either all of Arrokoth, or even, if we can do it in a quirky way, possibly your new Understone game, which has just had another kind of major release. Yeah, and so I'm finding out what it's going to be like myself. But I'm excited for it, and it's kind of list but influenced by Ted Nelson. And what I want to write for this is my description of the relation, the possibly unfortunate and regretted relation between the Lisp community really succeeding at a lot of Ted Nelson's goals, which I think I have a coherent story to this effect. Last couple of things that I'm quickly looking for, and Edudge has helped me critically with possibly getting in touch with Clark about this. I really wanted a piece on the Lisp community and square dancing. I asked my friend DJL about this, who went to school and then I think Harvard with Guy Steele, and he said Steele wasn't a square dancer by nature. It was very much getting into Lisp at MIT that turned Steele into a square dancer. And I really want an article to this effect, and I want to run, if people can help me find them, ads for defunct Common Lisp or just Lisp implementations from like historic magazines. So if you have some of those, I'd want to do it. Northern Lights has gotten square dancing from school as well. Kent, do you have any direct thoughts, criticisms, or questions about my zine enthusiasm?
1: I want to see, at least the way
0: see issue zero.
1: I was thinking about it, was the thing that I sent you mail about was like sort of my reticence about, you know, setting up an actual downloadable thing. And I was thinking, like, has anybody done a web server based on Clim or something like that? Because then you could sort of host it by doing display in the way that you want to display it, but people could consume it in a browser or something. That would be a sort of an interesting
2: Well, it would have to be Gopher instead of the web.
0: but just on what Kent's referring to is there were actually several different implementations. I forgot who had the most major one of Klim to web. There were several, like, I think commercial implementations of Klim to web in the way Kent is describing. Is that 12, 15 years ago from now or from the past? Edush is my question.
1: We
0: need this contribution in the magazine, and I hope. Mm-hmm. Well, I guess Edush is already helping. The other one I want, which the current inhabitants of the Moo, I kind of like to situate this as a Lisp community project. Something a few people said to me immediately before the show is that not every piece of all of Lisp history is people being great friends and happy together, including Moo's history. But I hope we can bring everything together in a positive way. And to answer your question, Kent, about downloading executables, I had this conversation with Game Dev of the Ages, mdhughes.tech, a little while ago, which was a weird number of people just download and run programs, even in a naive way. Like, this is the whole raison d'etre to that itch.io website. So the zines page is itch.io/jam/zine. We'll get you to our zine project on the internet there, which is pretty bare bones. We're in week -2 of the zine.
2: I'm going to
0: personally read and edit absolutely everything. So far as quality assurance for just running a kind of compiled embeddable common Lisp C executable program. You double click on it, it pops up a graphical zine application. I'm going to personally have done and personally reviewed every single bit of it, so far as that's a vote of confidence. Or if you're a Lisp power user, there's just going to be a Git and you don't need my help. But

0: Yeah, MTH made the humorous point that not everyone is a Lisp hacker on a $250 10-year-old crap top. Some people actually have like multi-$1,000 desktop workstations, and the only thing they know how to do is download and run a file on their computer. And so I'm trying to cater to both. We're going to see how it works in the first couple of issues. Ramin, what are your thoughts?
1: Yeah, just a couple. First of all, everybody just downloads and runs programs every time you visit a website.
0: Yeah, it's weird to think, but people really do it.
1: No, I mean, just visiting a website, you download JavaScript code and you run it. And so, yeah. I mean, we're basically doing the same thing here. The only difference is, like, I mean, we can make this work over the web, sure, but I thought it would be... You could also do this over Gopher, and then, you know, if you're accessing the Gopher server using like McClim or whatever, you could.
0: I have a scheme browser for this, in McClim. In fact,
1: and then you can download the source code and just run it, and that's basically how we use web browsers nowadays.
0: That's So what you're describing is kind of one of, but this is part of what I'm doing. I'm putting it together in a way that can be talked to as a Gopher directory of Gopher items, but I'm not foisting that onto contributors. That's a technical detail of how I'm putting everyone's contributions. Basically, if you want to contribute, do some writing, do some art, make a like game section of a magazine game, make a large scale game that you have embedded in Common Lisp Interface Manager. I'll just roll those into the zine as such. And I will personally have meticulously audited and edited every line of code. Oh, what you're meant to do, just put some of your art into a CLIM application frame. I have several walkthrough examples. I have my four Shizumura's contribution Sudoku example. Yeah.
1: Okay, right. And my final thought on this is, you may want to consider not restricting yourself to the weekly release model. You may want to consider a rolling release model where you have your online repository and you just have a zine that gradually grows, and maybe you can make you can put some linear view over all of the stuff that you get, but I would consider making this more of like a website where you can encourage people to go down rabbit holes and just look at everything as time
0: definitely
1: goes on.
0: It could turn out like that. Just I visited a zine store in my city the other day, and I got excited about the idea of specifically a weekly periodical. But it could turn out that what you've said is better. MD Hughes is just, I better read MDH Display. I'll have more thoughts about this on the Fediverse in a bit. MDH Display, I'm still kind of reeling from actually shipping Understone. So he's really released the kind of full version of the game he did for the Lisp Game Jam, which was kind of the piece de resistance of that jam. And it's at mdhughes.itch.io/understone. You can see a video of me playing through the jam release of this, which I think only had a single dungeon, but it had a lot of stuff other than the single dungeon, and it was kind of a world that was going to grow. I forget how MD Hughes describes what this is. Yeah, Ratsu, it turns out there's this tiny zine store with zero customers in my city. I don't know how it exists, but it's great. I'll see if I can get some pictures of this zine store. And I'm trying to recruit its denizens to the Lisp world as well. Kent, do you have any final messages?
1: 90 seconds remaining.
2: I don't. I talked a lot already.
0: Visit Kent's GitHub.com/netsettler/netsettlement. Just clone it. It's on GitHub for the space requirements.
2: No, don't clone it. Don't clone it.
0: No, sorry. Don't fork it. Cloning is getting it onto your computer.
2: No. I want to say there, yes, definitely don't fork it. And it has a message about that because there's intellectual property issues involved there. But cloning, right now it's not terribly big, but it might get big. And if you keep on pulling stuff and you don't have a lot of disk space, just be warned. You don't have a lot of disk space, just be warned that you might just prefer to browse it on the site. There's nothing terrible that will happen if you clone it.

0: time. They were in that weird couple of seconds where I've personally checked out of the show, and
1: yeah, 15 seconds or so.
0: People can still hear us for 15 more seconds. Thank you again, Alex the Red, MD Hughes, yes. Hazelnut, Jazmez, Edudge, Mizuli, Foolsbane, Likeso, Spider Cat, Northern Lights, Gothpenny, Ratsu, Net Settler, Harry Larry, Cyber Cheddar.

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0: From NPR News, this is All Things Considered. I'm Audie Cornish.
1: And I'm Melissa Block. Facebook and other social networks have transformed the way we interact online, but using computers to share information and meet friends predates the 21st century. From New Hampshire Public Radio, Todd Bookman reports on one of the first social networks, a network that people still use.
2: Before Facebook, before MySpace, even before Al Gore, there was an internet. The 1980s internet, when users still connected through phone lines and communicated through simple lines of text. It may sound outdated, but today, that version of the internet is still very much alive.
3: How do you pronounce your name?
4: I always type it, so there's never really any need to pronounce it, but I guess Bullywiff, that's how you might say it.
2: Bullywiff is this guy's handle, his screen name. Offline, he's Pat McNamee King, a 23-year-old college student in Concord, New Hampshire.
3: So we're near your parents' basement?
4: Yeah. I'm connected to the internet through an Ethernet cable I pulled down through the ceiling. There's a big piece of exposed communication stuff, bunch of telephone cable wires. It's dark in here. Just storage, bunch of stuff.
2: Perched over a small laptop, Pat/Bullywiff logs into an online community called SDF. It's sort of like Facebook, Gmail, and a gaming site all rolled into one. But there aren't videos or pictures or even ads on the screen.
4: This is a lot more elegant, I think. This is just text. There's no mouse. It's just all in a command line. Using a mouse and having windows and dragging stuff around it's distracting.
2: This is the internet for people that actually understand how the internet works. Instead of websites, users are accessing a shared operating system. They can chat, email, and post within the system, but only by typing in commands. SDF has been around since 1987 and currently has about 30,000 members. But at one time, this type of computing was the internet.
5: They were extremely popular. They were like the alternative to AOL and CompuServe back in the early days. But nowadays, they're, you know, very, very obscure.
2: Rob Fleischman is a computer scientist and internet expert. He says that at one time, porn and pirated materials were commonly shared on these systems.
5: These little areas of the internet that are not particularly popular are great places for nefarious characters.
2: Most of that business has migrated onto the mainstream web, along with all the legal activities, too. SDF is now really just a hangout for computer hobbyists. Back in the 80s, when users still had to use landline telephones to connect, they would usually only communicate with other computers that had a local number. Nobody wanted to pay long-distance charges. And because other users were in your area code, it was common for them to get together in person. Online friends actually became real friends. Today, users from around the globe are on SDF, but they still do occasionally meet up in person.
4: I think that would be really cool. I haven't come across anyone in Concord, New Hampshire. If I did, I'd love to meet up with them.
2: For now, Pat McNamee King is satisfied just surfing around on SDF. Rob Fleischman told me that this type of computing will never totally fade away. There will always be users that are willing to trade the bells and whistles of a website for the hard elegance of code. But because SDF requires some serious computer know-how, it will likely stay limited to the internet's basement. For NPR News, I'm Todd Bookman in Concord, New Hampshire.
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0: Greetings, ladies and gentlemen. 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
4: 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Usually, I just monologue and play music. Very occasionally, I'll do conversations/interviews. 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
1: This is the Banana Republic at 2300 hours. On a Saturday, we will be talking to people on the airwaves, just like in the old days on the Robben Island. If you want to listen in, you'd better tune in on time. Otherwise, I will be on the beach breaking rocks.

0: 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I do a show here on the non-radio called Objects and Mirrors every Tuesday at 0100 hours UTC, very much in the style of what I used to do as a college radio DJ. 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
1: This is my 大红袍。No. Okay. Tomorrow, 大红袍。Today is white tea. 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
2: Tune in every Thursday, Friday, and Saturday at 2000 hours, a.k.a. 8 p.m., Universal Time Coordinated, same thing as Greenwich Mean Time, for The Sound Show, where we do genre mix, discussion, interviews, and avant-garde guitar. 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
3: This is Science Report. Today, vibroacoustics. Vibration. It can annoy or calm. Sound. It can foster serenity or destroy concentration. Put them together and you get the science of vibroacoustics. Just how the mixture of sound and vibration affects human beings is of critical importance, among other things, to our space program. Generally speaking, lower frequencies produce vibration, which is felt. Higher frequencies are more often transmitted as sound, which is heard. The combined effects of vibration and sound aren't simply added together. Often the two interact, producing an enhanced effect. Just how this enhanced effect influences human beings is the study of vibroacoustics. Dr. Kelly Wilshire, who works at NASA's Langley Research Center, elaborates.
4: Each particular person has their own limits or tolerance to noise and sound. Some people are very much annoyed or bothered by particular types of sounds, characteristics of sounds that wouldn't bother other people. So it's a very individualistic phenomenon.
3: Uncovering what parameters govern human response to a given condition of noise and vibration is the goal of vibroacousticians. Human psychology is a critical aspect of vibroacoustic research. It's also highly variable. Unbearable noise to an adult might be soothing music to a teenager. The immediate goal of this science is improved performance of astronauts. According to Dr. Wilshire, the focus of current work is to establish acceptable levels of noise and vibration for humans in outer space. But, she says, spin-offs from this space-oriented research will benefit us all. Science Report, a feature of the American Institute of Physics.
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4: 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You're gonna be tuning into this Banana Republic and all. 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One never knows what you're gonna get on a Saturday night. 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

0: Haha, gotcha. It's not 1900 UTC, at least not yet. But you can listen to DJ Marcus, that's me, and News to Me every weekday at 1900 UTC, where we cover
1: world news.
0: And you also
2: get the
0: get
2: news
0: to.
2: over with. I want to hear the
0: That's
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Hello, this is Tobe coming to you live from a location approximately 1 kilometer to the south of the most heavy fighting in this conflict to date. 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
1: Hello, this is the Gordon Bodrog. From the S to the D to the F, I am the original SDF gangster. I'm a demigod cyber cheddar. And I like to go online. I'm a demigod cyber cheddar. I'm online all the time. When I go into the room, everybody lives. Cause I'm a demigod cyber cheddar. And I never aim to please. When I ask you for your wares, I say it like wares. Cause I'm a demigod cyber cheddar. And I keeps asking for the wares. When I post on your news group, I end in the flames. Cause I'm a demigod cyber cheddar. And claim a claim to the flames. I'm a demigod cyber cheddar. And I like to go online. I'm a demigod cyber cheddar. I'm online all the time. I'm a demigod. I'm a demigod. I'm a demigod. I'm a demigod. I'm a dem. I'm a dem. I'm a demigod cyber cheddar. And I hope you like my...

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1: You guys hear me? 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And just remember, rules is rules. If you're not listening, I'm going to be taking you to the Robben Island, and yous also gonna have to be breaking the rocks up on the beach. Yummy!

0: そろそろこの番組は。あ、違います。
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0: Hi, my name's Tobe, and I can incite a riot almost anywhere I go. If you'd like to learn my techniques, tune into the Dubious Goals Committee show every day at 1930 UTC, right here on Anon Radio.
1: Science Report presents Piano Tuning and Micro Worlds. Sound as though that piano is in tune? Well, it probably is, according to 20th century standards. The tuning of each key is equidistant in terms of tone from the key before and after. But during the 18th century, pianos were tuned differently. Dr. Owen Jorgensen of Michigan State University's School of Music tells how past pianists would feel about today's tuning methods.
2: It's very possible that the musicians would have considered a piano to be out of tune, or at least crudely tuned. Maybe not totally or tolerably out of tune or anything to that extent, but certainly not refined to the degree that they were used to.
1: Today's tuning is called equal temperament. Two centuries ago, not all keys on a piano were the same tone from octave to octave. This gave chords from harpsichords and pianos a different tone. Some of the world's great composers, in fact, wrote with that kind of tone in view. Today, most musicians hardly realize that these instruments can have a different form of tuning.
2: In today's music world, there are very few musicians who are aware that the tuning of the 18th century was different. And mostly, the people that are beginning to become aware of this are harpsichordists and some early 40 pianists.
1: Old world tuning is termed well-tempered. Today's tuning style, called equal temperament, evolved to fit the tone and color of more modern 19th and 20th century music. But if more contemporary music sounds harsh in old-style tuning, how does early music sound on today's pianos? Answers Dr. Jorgensen.
2: Music that was written for the old tuning and played in the modern temperament called equal temperament just simply lacks color. And the reason is that all of the tones are spaced exactly equally apart from each other. That would be very similar to looking at a painting reproduced in black and white.
1: Peering into minuscule worlds has always been an ambition of scientists. The first optical microscopes enabled researchers to see microorganisms. Today, technology has developed so that we are able to get a glimpse of molecules, and possibly in time to come, the very atoms of which molecules are made. The instrument that accomplishes this feat is called the transmission electron microscope, and physicist Murray Gibson of AT&T Bell Labs explains the basis for its capabilities.
3: A transmission electron microscope relies on very high energy electrons, which have sufficient energy to penetrate through a very thin sample of material and form an image which is very much like the image formed by an ordinary optical microscope.
1: Resolution is the key factor in viewing smaller worlds. Basically, no energy can delineate something smaller than its own wavelength. The smaller the wavelength, the higher the ability to distinguish smaller features. The illumination behind the transmission electron microscope comes from electrons. Dr. Gibson sums up the relation of resolution and wavelength.
3: Well, the advantage to electron microscopes as far as resolution is concerned is the wavelength. The ultimate resolution of any optical instrument, be it electron optics or X-rays or light, a familiar light microscope, is given by the wavelength of the radiation that is used to form the image.
1: A transmission electron microscope is able to magnify objects millions of times. On this scale, a baseball would appear as large as the Earth. Yet improvements for this hardware, which can already see large molecules, are in the offing. Brighter electron sources will help. So will better optical systems that take over where the electron beam leaves off. Yet one more benefit will come from a vibration-free environment, explains Dr. Gibson.
3: When you take a picture of a material, if there's any vibration, that vibration will blur the image and make it useless. And at the moment, we're at the level that motions that correspond to speeds of only 1 foot per century are sufficient to blur the pictures that we're taking.
1: This has been Science Report, presented by the American Institute of Physics. Scientists exploring the universe we live in. researching today for the world of tomorrow.

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0: 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I'm Audie Cornish.
1: And I'm Melissa Block. Facebook and other social networks have transformed the way we interact online, but using computers to share information and meet friends predates the 21st century. 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
2: Before Facebook, before MySpace, even before Al Gore, there was an internet, the 1980s internet, when users still connected through phone lines and communicated through simple lines of text. It may sound outdated, but today, that version of the internet is still very much alive.
3: How do you pronounce your name?
4: I always type it, so there's never really any need to pronounce it, but I guess Bullywiff, that's how you might say it.
2: Bullywiff is this guy's handle, his screen name. Offline, he's Pat McNamee King, a 23-year-old college student in Concord, New Hampshire.
3: So we're near your parents' basement?
4: Yeah, I'm connected to the internet through an Ethernet cable I pulled down through the ceiling. There's a big piece of exposed communication stuff, bunch of telephone cable wires. It's dark in here. Just storage, bunch of stuff.
2: Perched over a small laptop, Pat/Bullywiff logs into an online community called SDF. It's sort of like Facebook, Gmail, and a gaming site all rolled into one. But there aren't videos or pictures or even ads on the screen.
4: This is a lot more elegant, I think. This is just text. There's no mouse. It's just all in a command line. Using a mouse and having windows and dragging stuff around it's distracting.
2: This is the internet for people that actually understand how the internet works. Instead of websites, users are accessing a shared operating system. They can chat, email, and post within the system, but only by typing in commands. SDF has been around since 1987 and currently has about 30,000 members. But at one time, this type of computing was the internet.
5: They were extremely popular. They were like the alternative to AOL and CompuServe back in the early days. But nowadays, they're, you know, very, very obscure.
2: Rob Fleischman is a computer scientist and internet expert. He says that at one time, porn and pirated materials were commonly shared on these systems.
5: These little areas of the internet that are not particularly popular are great places for nefarious characters.
2: Most of that business has migrated onto the mainstream web, along with all the legal activities, too. SDF is now really just a hangout for computer hobbyists. Back in the 80s, when users still had to use landline telephones to connect, they would usually only communicate with other computers that had a local number. Nobody wanted to pay long-distance charges. And because other users were in your area code, it was common for them to get together in person. Online friends actually became real friends. Today, users from around the globe are on SDF, but they still do occasionally meet up in person.
4: I think that would be really cool. I haven't come across anyone in Concord, New Hampshire. If I did, I'd love to meet up with them.
2: For now, Pat McNamee King is satisfied just surfing around on SDF. Rob Fleischman told me that this type of computing will never totally fade away. There will always be users that are willing to trade the bells and whistles of a website for the hard elegance of code. But because SDF requires some serious computer know-how, it will likely stay limited to the internet's basement. For NPR News, I'm Todd Bookman in Concord, New Hampshire.
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1: This is the Banana Republic at 2300 hours. On a Saturday, we will be talking to people on the airwaves, just like in the old days on the Robert Island. 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

0: 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I do a show here on the non-radio called Objects and Mirrors every Tuesday at 0100 hours UTC, very much in the style of what I used to do as a college radio DJ. 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
2: This is Science Report. Today, vibroacoustics. Vibration. It can annoy or calm. Sound. It can foster serenity or destroy concentration. Put them together and you get the science of vibroacoustics. Just how the mixture of sound and vibration affects human beings is of critical importance, among other things, to our space program. Generally speaking, lower frequencies produce vibration, which is felt. Higher frequencies are more often transmitted as sound, which is heard. The combined effects of vibration and sound aren't simply added together. Often the two interact, producing an enhanced effect. Just how this enhanced effect influences human beings is the study of vibroacoustics. Dr. Kelly Wilshire, who works at NASA's Langley Research Center, elaborates.
3: Each particular person has their own limits or tolerance to noise and sound. Some people are very much annoyed or bothered by particular types of sounds, characteristics of sounds that wouldn't bother other people. So it's a...

Good evening, this is your host, Micah. Welcome to Audio Theater, for November 17, 2021. This evening, on Audio Theater, we present a Western foreplay, from the old-time radio series, Gunsmoke. Tonight's show's titles will be, Hinkadoo, Kitty's Quandary, The Mortgage, and Old Gunfighter. This show's original air dates were, October 4th, 11, 18, and 25, 1959. Now, Matt Dillon, and his sidekick Chester begin taming the West, momentarily. Enjoy this evening's presentation.

0: Wait a second.
1: Ah, hello, Doc.
0: I was on my way over to the jail after you. You heard about the lady gay?
1: The lady gay? What about it?
0: You haven't heard, or you wouldn't ask.
1: Heard what, Doc?
0: Well, I'll walk along with you if you're heading that way.
1: As a matter of fact, I was. But what's all that crowd out front?
0: In due time, Matt. In due time.
1: You know, Doc, there's only one thing that makes you happier than having a secret. That's to collect your coroner's fee.
0: You might get a fee out of this, too, before it's over.
1: Well, no wonder you're all worked up.
2: No more, Mr. Dillon.
1: Chester?
3: You heard about the lady gay?
1: No, Chester, I have not heard about the lady gay.
0: What? He's upset, Chester. He's the only man in Dodge who hasn't.
1: So help me, Doc, if this is one of your practical jokes.
0: No. I had nothing to do with it. You'll see.
1: pardon me, please. Will you let me go?
4: Yes.
1: Thank you. Will you pardon me, please?
3: Well, Mr. Dillon,
0: what do you think of it, Matt? Aside from the misspelled words.
1: The Lady Gay Saloon will open up at 8 o'clock tonight with new management and new policy. Everybody welcome. Signed, the new manager, Mamie.
0: A woman.
1: Lately of Kansas City, St. Louis, and Points East.
3: A woman can't run a saloon in Dodge.
5: Oh, I don't know.
3: Miss Kitty.
5: I've been doing pretty well at it.
3: Well, yes, ma'am, but what I meant was I...
1: You're not a woman, Kitty. You're an institution.
5: Well, that might be a compliment, Matt, but I'm not quite sure.
0: The reason you manage is because you got respectable patrons like me and Matt and Chester.
5: I'm not sure I'd call any one of you respectable.
0: Oh, now, Kitty.
5: You three know anything about this Mamie person?
3: Nobody ain't even saw her, Miss Kitty. She must have come to town last night sometime.
5: Probably some frilly little piece of Boston fluff.
1: You sound jealous, Kitty.
5: Why should I be jealous? There's enough business in town for both of us. Well, satisfy your curiosity and then come on over the long bench for a decent drink.
0: Well, now, Kitty, I'll have to wait until I get a look at her.
1: Yeah, and you just might lose our trade, you know.
5: I kind of doubt that. I'll see you boys later.
0: Goodbye, Kitty.
3: Say, Miss Dillon, Mamie is the new manager. What went with Herman Bleeker?
1: I don't know. Maybe he sold the saloon to her, but he sure didn't say anything about it yesterday morning.
3: That's right, and I seen him over at the livery stable yesterday afternoon, showing off one of them fancy vests he's always ordering. He never said a word about it.
0: Well, you know that little popinjay? He's flighty. It probably happened suddenly.
1: Too sudden, Doc, even for Herman.
3: Say, come to think of it, I ain't saw him all morning, and he's usually strutting up and down Front Street, preening himself like a powder pigeon.
0: He's probably upstairs there, sleeping in, getting ready for the opening night.
3: We gonna be here for opening night, Mr. Dillon?
1: Yeah, Chester, I think maybe we better.

0: don't order anything, let's hear it. If you don't, shut up.
1: Well, the boys are getting kind of rambunctious, Mr. Dillon.
2: Yeah.
1: I was talking to the bartender earlier, Matt, asking him what she looks like. He said if he told me, I wouldn't believe it.
2: The fella I'd like to talk to is Herman Bleeker.
3: Howdy, stranger.
1: Yeah.
3: Welcome to the Lady Gay. I'm Mamie, the new owner.
1: Holy jumping gee horseback.
2: 190 pounds if she weighs an ounce.
1: Oh, that bartender was right. I wouldn't have believed it.
3: Boys, looks like we're going to be doing business together. So let's get things straight right in the beginning. Now, in the first place, the minute you stick your foot inside that door, you're on my stomping ground. I'm the boss of the shebang, and don't ever forget it. When I tell anybody to hop, he hops, and

0: the squarest deal in town. All the liquor here is going to be aged over 30 days, and the dancing girls aged under 30 years.
1: Who cares all the dancing girls?
0: The liquor's straight. The girls are graceful. There's only four aces in every deck. And the cards only read from the front side.
1: I've never seen none of that.
0: You'll get a fair shake for your money, but there ain't gonna be no fandango.
1: Well, friend, I know.
0: And another thing.
1: I know it happened.
0: Mister! I'm talking.
1: So am I, you old battle axe.
0: Excuse me, boy.
1: Let's
0: see. He paid for his drink, Finnegan?
2: Yes, ma'am.
0: All right, you all throw his hat out after him. Now, as I was saying, boys, I just won't stand for no fandango. Maybe some of you figured I was wearing a six-shooter for decoration. Well, just cast your eyes on that ace of spades that got tacked up on the back wall. You ready? Now!
3: Did you see that draw, Mr. Dillon?
4: Yeah, and she got the card, too.
0: All right, boys. The first one's on the house, and it's the last free one you'll get. The only credit I give is for funeral expenses. Rally up, boys!
3: Well, Mr. Dillon?
4: I'll be right back, Chester. I want to have a talk with her. Mamie?
0: Oh, you're the marshal, huh?
4: That's right. My name's Dillon.
0: Proud to shake your hand, Marshal.
4: Oh, thanks, Mamie. Welcome to Dodge.
0: Mighty decent of you to express the sentiment, Marshal. I reckon you won't get much business around the Lady Gay. I'll take care of any trouble it starts.
4: That'll be quite a change. The boys used to push Bleeker around every now and then.
0: That runty little prairie dog.
4: I didn't know that he was planning to sell. He must have made his mind up in a hurry, huh?
0: Yeah, I made him an offer and he took it. Just like that.
4: Uh-huh. Found himself some new living quarters, I suppose.
0: Oh, yeah. He moved out last night.
4: I see. There were a couple of things I wanted to talk to him about.
0: Well, now, I'm afraid he left town, Marshal. I think he said something about taking the train to St. Louis.
4: Oh. Well, that's too bad. I'd like to have seen him. Well, I'll probably be dropping in now and then, Miss Mamie.
0: Sure. Anytime, Marshal.
3: Did you find out anything, Mr. Dillon?
4: Let's get out of here, Chester. You coming, Doc?
3: Sure. Gracious alive, I sure would hate to meet her in the dark.
5: Yeah, she's got a voice like a bull buffalo.
3: Ain't it awful? Just itches your ear something fierce.
5: Doesn't it? What'd she say about Herman?
4: She says she thinks he left town. Huh. Now, Chester, I want you to check all the rooming houses and the hotels along Front Street. I'm going to the railroad station and the stage lines, and I'll meet you back at the office, huh?
3: Aren't you?
4: And, Doc, I think Herman keeps a horse over at the livery stable. Would you look into that for me?
5: Sure, I'm happy.
3: You know, Mr. Dillon, she's an awful straight shot.
4: Yeah, Chester. I know.

0: You here, Matt?
1: Yeah, come on in, Doc.
0: Well, Bleeker's horse is still over at the stable. He didn't tell them anything about leaving.
1: He didn't leave, Doc. Mimi came in on the 9 o'clock train last night. Only one train out after that around midnight, and he wasn't on it. And he didn't buy a ticket on the stage.
0: Well, what'd I tell you? Matt, that's something.
2: Mr. Don, Manuel wants to see you.
1: No? Oh, come on in, Manuel.
3: Gracias, Senor Dillon.
1: What's on your mind?
3: I was at the railroad depot when I hear you ask about Senor Bleeker.
1: Yeah, go on.
3: Senor, last night I see something which is strange.
1: Oh?
3: I come home very late, 1 hour, 2 hours before dawn. I was with a friend, you understand?
1: Yeah, I understand.
3: I woke home in much hurry, you know. It's very dark, senor. Well, all at once, I see this lantern in the arroyo behind the Lady Gay Cantina.
0: Lantern?
3: I'm thinking to myself, what is this, huh? So I wait, and this lantern keeps coming toward me. And when it's close, this woman who I have never seen no one like her, this Mimi, what a scare.
1: What was she doing in the arroyo?
3: Quien sabe, but she's carry something in her hand.
1: Well, what was it?
3: A shovel, senor.

0: Matt, finding anything?
1: There's something here, Doc, but I can't quite... Chester, hold the lantern over here, huh?
0: Yes, sir.
1: Found something here, but it... I'll just get it loose.
0: Lantern all right? Can you see it?
1: Yeah, that's fine, Chester. Yeah. Here, I got it. Yeah. That's a boot. Here's another one.
0: Oh, yes. And all that fancy stitching. Matt, those are his. I've seen them on him.
1: Yeah, so have I. Yesterday, in fact. Here, take them, Chester. There's a bundle of some kind here.
0: A bundle? The body?
1: No, it's clothes, I think. I'll have a look. That's all there is, too. The hole doesn't go any deeper. There's hard pan on the bottom. Here, hold the lantern down, Chester. Let me get this unwrapped.
0: I'm not sure about that coat, Mr. Dillon. Bottom like that around town.
1: Yeah, I know. Take a look at this vest.
0: Oh, yes. Yes, that's Herman's. Yeah, nobody else in Dodge City would wear a thing like that.
1: Yeah. And from the looks of it, he won't be wearing it again, either.

0: How you coming, Doc?
1: Now, don't rush me, man. I haven't made one of these blood tests in years. And if you ask me, I don't see any use of making one now. But we'll see here. Pour the precipitants into here. Yes. Matt, what other kind of blood could it be except human?
0: Doc, I only want to be sure, that's all.
1: All right, then. Let me see here. 5 drops of the sulfate. And, you sure look uncomfortable, Matt.
0: How would you like to try arresting Mamie, Doc?
1: It's not my job to arrest her.
0: You're lucky.
1: And now we'll shake this up and warm it a bit.
2: One thing, Mr. Dillon. Shooting at a mark's not the same as a gunfight. Maybe she won't resist.
0: You really believe that, Chester?
2: Okay.
0: Well, there's still a chance we may be going off half-cocked here. That blood could have got on Herman's vest a dozen different ways.
1: We'll soon see. Now then, a couple of drops of reagent. And look for the color change. Turn up that lamp a little bit, will you, Chester?
2: Yeah, no.
0: What? Well, Doc?
1: Too bad, Matt. It's human blood.

0: Matt, I thought we were going over to Lady Gay and talk to Mamie.
1: Yeah, so did I.
2: She'll keep. She's not going anywhere.
0: It looks cut and dry to me, Matt.
2: You might not if you were in my shoes. Come on in the office.
1: You know, Mr. Dillon, I talked to that barkeep, Finnegan. He said when he showed up this morning to open the saloon, this woman was inside waiting for him. Told him to come back at 8 o'clock tonight. She never seen no sign of Herman Beaker.
0: Well, there's another nail in your coffin, Matt.
2: You know, Doc, I ought to deputize you and take you along to help me.
0: I will not lift a hand in anger against a woman.
2: I just keep thinking that we can still be wrong.
0: Especially that woman.
2: Suppose Herman hurt himself some way.
0: How?
2: And he wanted to get away by himself and recuperate.
0: Where?
2: And suppose he didn't want anybody to know about it.
0: Why?
2: So he decided to stay with some friend.
0: Who?
2: And maybe... Oh, all right, all right. But it could have been something like that. Well, even if something had happened to him, Mamie may have not had anything to do with it.
0: But then how come she's running the Lady Gay, calling herself the new owner?
2: Oh, okay, Doc, you're probably right. Come on, Chester, let's get it over with.

0: she is at the end of the bar.
1: What are you going to do, Mr. Dillon?
0: Take her in, Chester. Maybe she'll talk when she's arrested. But I've got to get that gun away from her somewhere.
1: By jing, it's not going to be easy.
0: That's got to be done. I've never drawn a gun on a woman yet. I'm not going to start now.
1: You got a plan?
0: Yeah. Come on.
1: Yes, sir.
2: Well, Marshal, mighty glad you dropped back in.
0: Just wondering how you were getting along, Mamie.
2: Like a kid with two tongues and an all-day sucker. Oh, did you find that little weasel Herman Bleeker?
0: I thought you told me that he left town.
2: Well, I was just guessing, Mr. Dillon. He said something about planning to. Here, step up and have a shot of poison.
0: No, thanks. As a matter of fact, I came back here for a particular purpose. You see, Chester and I have a bet on.
1: We do?
2: What kind of bet, Marshal?
0: Well, it was that shooting trick of yours, hitting the center of that playing card. Oh, Chester figures it was nothing but luck. So he's betting me that you can't do it five times in a row.
2: Well, now, we'll soon settle that. The card's still up there. Stand aside, boys. Mamie's gonna limber up a shooting iron. All right. There's one. A couple of them.
0: You're doing fine so far.
2: How am I doing up there, boys?
3: All dead center so far.
2: Three down and two to go. That's four. And one more to... Oh, yeah.
0: What's the matter? What are you stopping now for?
2: I got some rules I go by, Marshal. One of them's never to fire my last shot and leave my gun empty.
0: I see. Well, that's a pretty good idea.
2: Sorry to lose your bet for you, Marshal.
0: I just guess you're not a gambler, Miss Mamie.
2: Who says so? I'll take a fair bet at even odds any day of the week and twice in Philadelphia.
0: Oh? Well, in that case, I'll make you one. I got a pretty fair gun here. Or at least I thought so until I saw yours in action.
2: I'd say yours is every bit as good as mine.
0: Then how about a bet, huh? Your gun against mine. One cut for high card.
2: Well,
0: it's of course all right with me if you'd rather back out.
2: Who's backing out? You got yourself a bet, Marshal. Finnegan?
4: Yes, ma'am?
2: Shuffle us a deck.
4: Yes, Miss Mamie.
2: If it's a bet or a fight, Mamie never backs out.
4: There you are, Miss Mamie.
2: Now, who goes first, Mr. Dillon?
0: Ladies, always.
2: All right. If your friend Lester will cut him for us once.
1: Chester.
2: Never mind. Cut the cards.
1: Yes, ma'am.
2: Now, let's see what we've got.
0: Well, Jack of Spades. That's not bad.
2: Pretty good, Marshal. Bloody good enough to beat anything. Oh.
0: King of Diamonds.
2: All right. I'm beat fair and square. You won yourself a gun.
0: Thanks. Here, Chester, will you take it?
1: Yes,
0: now the handcuffs.
2: Hey, what's the...
0: Mamie, you're under arrest.
2: Well, of all the sidewinding, double-crossing, backhanded...
0: Mamie, you're going to stay fastened to me until I get you in the cell, so you might as well make the best of it.
2: Why, you
0: And as far as that's concerned, you'll be safer in jail than out of it once word gets around. People here in Dodge thought a lot of Herman Bleeker.
2: Oh, that little sawed-off ground.
0: That's no excuse for killing him in cold blood.
2: What?
5: You hear him, Mamie? You killed me.
0: Bleeker.
5: Oh, my, this is the biggest night of my whole life, to hear somebody finally shut Mamie up and make her like it.
0: What's this all about, Herman?
5: Well,
2: I'll tell you what it's all about. This little grubworm ran out on me in Cincinnati 3 years ago. I've been hunting him ever since. And last night I found him. I wailed the living daylights out of him.
0: Yeah, he looks it. But why did you bury his clothes?
2: Would you want to be married to a man that dressed like that?
5: She pretty near murdered me, Marshal. I've been up there in bed all day, just too bruised and embarrassed to hobble downstairs.
2: Ah, oh, we've had our ups and downs, Marshal, me and little Herman. But you know how it is.
0: Yeah. Chester, give me the keys to the handcuffs.
1: Yes, sir, I got them right here in the... Maybe they're in the... No, I guess they're...
0: What's the matter, Chester?
1: Well, Mr. Dillon, when we was digging out there, well, I guess I maybe lost them keys.

0: Chester, can't you file that thing any faster?
1: Now, you might just as well relax, Mr. Dillon. It took me nearly an hour to get the other one off of Miss Mamie's wrist.
0: All right, but hurry it up.
2: Jack, Mamie sent this bottle of whiskey to make the waiting a little easier.
0: Oh, fine. Chester, let that go for a minute. Open up the bottle, huh?
1: Yes, sir.
0: Can you imagine it, Doc? Little Herman Bleeker married for years to a woman like that.
2: Oh, I don't want to imagine. I get nightmares.
1: Here you go, Mr. Dillon.
0: Ah, thanks, Judge.
1: And one for you, Doc.
2: Yeah, thank you.
0: Well, boys, here's to the weaker sex.
1: Whichever one that is.

0: Gunsmoke. 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
1: Story was specially written for Gunsmoke by Les Crutchfield, with editorial supervision by John Meston.
0: Harley Bear is Chester, Howard McNear is Doc, and Georgia Ellis is Kitty. This is George Walsh inviting you to join us again next week when CBS Radio presents another story on Gunsmoke.

Around Dodge City and in the territory on West, there's just one way to handle the killers and the spoilers, and that's with a U.S. Marshal and the smell of gun smoke.

0: Gunsmoke, starring William Conrad. The story of the violence that moved west with young America. And the story of a man who moved with it.
1: I'm that man. Matt Dillon, United States Marshal.
2: The first man they look for and the last they want to meet. It's a chancy job, and it makes a man watchful and a little lonely.
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4: Push that bottle down this way, Shave. You aiming to drink it all yourself?
5: I'd have a fat chance with you in the same county. Here.
4: You're nothing better to do in this forsaken town. I thought we'd be quit of it by now.
5: We'll be moving along directly.
4: We ain't never lollygagged around like this before.
5: We got a reason now. I'll be back in a little bit.
4: Where are you off to now?
5: We're just over to that table.
4: Oh, I see. Ain't that nice.
5: You got any objections?
4: Well, sure I have. You ain't got no business wasting time on a saloon gal.
5: I'm not wasting my time.
4: Ain't no woman living ain't a waste of time when there's work to be done.
5: I'll see you later. Evening, Miss Kitty.
6: Oh, Shave.
5: I seen you come in.
6: Sit down. Have a drink.
5: I figure I've done enough drinking for right now, but I'd admire to talk for a spell.
6: Well, that's nice of you, Shave. Most people who come in here don't have much on their minds except whiskey.
5: And they don't know what they're missing.
6: Say, I've been around noisy trailhands too long to be taken in by soft soap.
5: I ain't using none, Miss Kitty.
6: No?
5: That's for true.
6: You say things pretty nice, Shay.
5: I bet the marshal has some nice things to say to you.
6: Matt, he wastes about as many compliments as he wastes bullets.
5: You're pretty good friends, ain't you? You and the marshal.
6: We've known each other a long time.
5: Plain to see he thinks you're smart enough to talk to. Sure have seen him do it often enough.
6: Well, sure. He has to talk to somebody, and I'm handy.
5: Now, the way I look at it, he's a lucky man.
6: Sure.
5: I mean it. I wish I was going to be around permanent-like. I'd give him a run for his money.
6: Are you planning to leave soon?
5: Yeah, I'm pushing on to Texas in a day or two. As soon as I get a little job finished here in town.
6: Well, I'm kind of sorry to hear that. I've gotten kind of used to seeing you these last few days.
5: I mean to see as much of you as I can while I'm here, Miss Kitty, if it's all right with you.
6: Sure it is, Shay.
7: Kitty, are you ready?
6: Hello, Matt. Ready for what?
7: Well, I told you I'd come by and take you along to supper, didn't I?
6: Oh, yeah. Sure. Matt, you know Shave Murdoch?
7: Hello, Murdoch. I've seen you around the last few days.
5: Yeah, I've been here all right, Marshal.
7: All right, Kitty, let's go.
6: I'm sorry to run off this way, Shave, but I'll see you before you go, won't I?
5: Sure you will. You'll be coming back here tonight, won't you?
6: Oh, yeah. Yeah, I guess I will.
5: Yeah, I'll be waiting.
7: Well, come on, Kitty.
6: Oh, I'm coming. Goodbye, Shave.
5: Miss Kitty.

0: Oh, you sounded like you were saying your last earthly goodbyes in there.
1: Well, it might seem strange to you, but there are folks who like to do things in a nice way.
0: Who? That drifter?
1: He's no drifter. He's in town on business. And he's a very nice fella.
0: All right, Kitty. All right. Let's go eat.

0: Yes, yes. I'm surprised that you're able to eat at all, Matt. The way that tooth looks.
1: I'm chewing on the other side.
2: Did you have a bad tooth, Matt?
0: Oh, it's one of the worst I ever saw. Oh, yes. Oh, it's going to be quite a painful job getting that out. Yeah, it's quite a job.
2: You might have mentioned it.
1: You had other things on your mind, remember?
2: You going to pull it, Doc?
0: Yes, I am. Tonight. Midnight, I expect.
2: Midnight? That's a fancy hour for tooth pulling, isn't it?
0: Yeah, it's a foolish hour, if you ask me, but the marshal is a stubborn man.
2: What does that mean, Matt?
1: Doc's the one who's making a story out of it. Ask him.
2: What about it, Doc?
0: Well, Matt's going to need a lot of liquoring up to deaden the pain before I start.
2: Well?
0: Matt won't do it like a normal person. He's insisting on going through it at night so that he can sleep it off by morning. Stubbornism is removed.
1: The liquor won't taste as good in the morning, Doc.
0: All right. We've agreed to do it your way, haven't we? Yeah, but you better start getting some liquor down you pretty soon because you're so stiff-necked it's going to take a while to get any effect.
1: Don't worry, Doc. If we run out of whiskey, Kitty will send us up some more, won't you, Kitty?
2: Well, sure, Matt. Do you want me to stay around, Doc? Maybe I can help hold him down.
0: Well, now, maybe...
1: No, you go along, Kitty.
2: I'd be glad to help.
1: You don't want to keep that nice fellow waiting, do you?

0: Hello, Sam. Everything going all right?
1: Oh, back so soon, Miss Kitty?
0: Yeah, I'm back.
1: Well, things are going fine. Not much business, though. Kind of quiet. Glad to see you back, Miss Kitty.
0: Hello, Shay.
1: I got a table over there. Care to sit down?
0: Might as well, I guess.
1: You know, you sure do run a nice place here, Miss Kitty.
0: Thanks.
1: I ain't expecting to run into nothing like this in Texas. Leastways, I ain't expecting to run into nobody like you down there. You suppose I will? Miss Kitty?
0: Oh, I'm sorry. I didn't hear you.
1: Well, I was just talking about how I'm heading for Texas.
0: Oh, yeah, Texas. Do you know when you're leaving?
1: It shouldn't be long now. I sort of expected the marshal would walk you back here.
0: Well, he would have, but Doc thought that he should go right on up to his place.
1: Is there something the matter with the marshal?
0: Even lawmen get toothaches.
1: Toothache, huh? Well, the doc's going to pull it for him, is that it?
0: Yeah, just as soon as he gets enough liquor down him.
1: Is he going to pull it tonight?
0: Matt wants plenty of time to sleep it off. Doc says he'll be groggy most of tomorrow as it is.
1: Yeah, I guess he ain't going to be up and around first thing in the morning, then, huh?
0: I don't think so.
1: Well, now, Miss Kitty, that's interesting. That's mighty interesting.
0: Oh, come on now, Shave. You can sympathize with a man who's got a toothache, even if he is the marshal.
1: You're right, ma'am. I give him my sympathy. Now, the next time you see him, you tell him that, huh?
2: Well, here's another bottle, Doc.
3: Oh, thank you, Jason. Thank you. So, here you are, Matt. Now, start to work on this one.
4: Sure, Doc.
2: Well, man, it sure does take a lot to fill him up, don't it?
3: Well, I'll stick a lot tonight, but you can never tell about whiskey, Chester. Some nights you can just take two drinks, and it'll do something to you that, well, you do things you wish you hadn't.
2: Yeah, well, I've seen that happen.
4: I've seen it happen, too. To you.
2: Yes, sir, I guess you have.
3: Now, go on, man. Go on now. Stop talking and drink it down. Drink it down. This isn't a social gathering, you know.
4: All right, Doc. This whiskey isn't good enough to drink like that.
3: Well, you feel just as bad tomorrow as if it was. Go on, drink. Go on.
4: All right. Chester?
2: Yes, sir?
4: How's the town?
2: Oh, it's fine, thank you, Mr. Dillon.
4: That's good. That's very good. You want to be sure and keep it just like that way, huh?
2: Oh, yes, indeed, I sure will.
4: Because you're going to be in charge now for a little while, you know that.
2: Yes, sir, I know that, Mr.
4: Dillon. That's good, because you got to remember... You remember that Zobie and folks like him want a marshal that's in charge every minute.
2: Oh, yes, sir. I sure do.
4: It doesn't take much to be a marshal. All you got to do is care about certain things and not care about certain other things. You understand that, don't you, Chester?
2: Oh, yes, sir. I certainly do. Well, I don't exactly understand it, Mr. Dillon, but the way you say it makes it... Seem like I understand.
3: Yes, well, all right, Jesse. Hey, help me get him over to that big chair.
4: Just gotta care about citizens.
2: Yeah, well, now don't you worry, Mr. Dillon. Don't you worry about a thing.

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Somebody cap that well, we're losing a fortune.

0: Yeah, Ben, like I was saying, there ain't nothing so hard about running a marshal's office.
1: That's so.
0: Why, sure. Mr. Dillon and me was talking about it just last night. All you gotta have is a town to watch out for.
1: Yeah.
0: And you gotta have the kind of mind to watch out for it. Mm.
1: Looks to me like a broom might come in handy, too.
0: Well, now there ain't no call to make no remark like that.
2: Hey, Chester. And?
1: Howdy.
0: Well, hello, Leander.
2: Where's the marshal?
0: Well, he ain't here right now, but I'd be pleased to help him.
2: Well, you better find him, and quick.
0: Well, now, I can't ride.
2: Do you know where he is?
0: Well, sure I know where
2: then
0: he is.
2: Then you tell him to come on down to the bank and to come quick. It's been robbed.
0: What?
2: Tom Johnson was shot.
0: Oh,
1: shot?
0: Yeah. Well, I guess I better get on down there and see about it.
2: Well, ain't nothing for you to see, Chester. The bank's been robbed. The fellas who done it are off scot-free. Safe was blowed right open.
1: You better go get the marshal, Chester. This is going to take more than a broom.
0: All right, now you...
2: Yeah, you better go and get him, Chester. They're going to be sending out a posse without him.
0: All right. It sure don't mean much getting left in charge of a town. Doc?
3: Chester, you're out early.
0: Where is he?
3: Who?
0: Mr. Dillon, of course.
3: Well, he's in there, sleeping it off.
0: I gotta see him.
3: Nah, Chester, there's nothing to worry about. Everything came out just fine.
0: I know, Doc, but
3: a nice job, if I do say something. Oh, it was
0: Doc,
3: a nice
0: I
3: job.
0: I gotta go in there.
3: Go ahead, then, for heaven's sakes. He won't know anything about it. He'll be asleep for some time yet.
0: You don't understand, Doc. We gotta wake him up.
3: We're gonna do no such thing.
0: We got to, Doc. The bank's been robbed. Tom Johnson's been shot.
3: Well,
0: Doc, this just ain't the kind of thing I can be in charge of. Well, the town just won't stand still for nobody but Mr. Dillon taking care of it.
3: All right, Chester. Come on. We'll wake him. But it's an awful shame. What a head he's gonna have. Man. Oh, man. Come on. Wake up. Come on, Matt, now. Come on, Ruth. Good. You better get me some water, Chester.
0: All right.
3: Come on,
0: Matt.
3: Watch it now. Come on.
4: Whoa.
3: Awake.
4: No.
3: Come on, bud.
0: Here you are, Doc.
3: Oh, thank you, Chester. Oh, I hate to do this, Matt, but...
4: What's the matter?
3: Hey there, come on, Matt, now wake up here. I'll help you sit up.
4: What's the matter?
3: Chester, get his feet on the floor.
4: Well, all right, Doc. Just get that tooth out of there.
3: Oh, the tooth. It's all over, Matt. The tooth is out.
4: Oh, well, then don't bother me. Let me go back to sleep.
3: No, don't let him stretch out again like that, Chester. Just splash some more water.
4: Doggone it, Doc. Leave me alone.
3: I'm sorry, Matt, but you've got to get up.
4: What for?
3: Matt, the bank's been robbed. Tom Johnson's been shot.
4: What? What? Oh, where's Chester?
0: I'm right here.
4: Oh, you know what happened, Chester?
0: Well, sure I do, Mr. Dillon. I found out about it all right. I figured it was my job.
4: Oh?
0: Well, you see, them two fellas, the ones that's been hanging around the Long Branch, that friend of Miss Kitty's and that other one.
4: Yeah?
0: Well, they broke into the bank early this morning. They blowed the door clean off a safe.
4: Well, what happened to Tom Johnson?
0: Well, he seen him riding off and he started hollering and they shot him. He's dead, Mr. Dillon.
4: All right, Chester. Let's go.
3: Mister, want me to fix your powder for your head, man?
4: No, thanks, Doc. I'll make it all right.
3: It'll make you feel better?
4: I'm not going to feel better until I catch up with those men.
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0: How you feeling by now, Mr. Dillon? Any better?
1: I feel all right, Chester.
0: You sure there ain't nothing I could do for you? I could tote some fresh water from that stream up
1: there. No, thanks, Chester.
0: Oh, I'd just be proud to do it for you.
1: Chester, the sooner you stop acting like a nursemaid, the better I'll feel.
0: All right, Mr. Dillon, I was only trying to help. Mr. Dillon?
1: Yes, Chester.
0: Sure was a lucky thing that Miss Kitty and that shave fellow was friends now, wasn't it?
1: Yeah. Murdering bank robbers is a nice friend to have.
0: Oh, no, Mr. Dillon. Now, you know I never meant nothing like that. Well,
1: what did you mean?
0: Why, it's plain to see.
1: Well, point it out to me.
0: Well, Mr. Dillon, if Miss Kitty hadn't been so friendly-like at him, we wouldn't have known which way to come.
1: Yeah, they were seen riding out of town this way, weren't they?
0: Well, sure they were, but what that shave fella told Miss Kitty sort of confirmed it, you might say.
1: Well, what did he tell her?
0: Well, she told me that this fella Shave kept telling her about how he was heading for Texas as soon as he pulled off a big deal. Miss Kitty wanted me to be sure and tell you that.
1: Well, you waited a while to mention it, didn't you?
0: Yes, sir, but with the rush and bustle and all, I kindly forgot, I guess. Anyway, I guess it don't matter so much at that. They left us a clear trail.
1: Well, it might matter. Now, hold up a minute. The trail leads over to this stream, all right.
0: Well, they could have just got thirsty. It's awful hot out here.
1: I'm going to look around a little.
0: You find anything over on that side?
1: No, nothing. The trail leads up to the stream, but it doesn't lead out again. You know, if they were really going to Texas, they'd have gone straight on through, but they didn't. So they must be trying to trick us, Chester. They probably doubled back.
0: You reckon all that Texas talk was just meant to fool Miss Kitty?
1: I think it was meant to fool somebody.

0: I was hoping I'd find you here, Doc.
1: Oh, good morning, Kitty.
0: Good morning.
1: Sit down. Have some breakfast.
0: Yeah, thanks, Doc.
1: A little late in the morning to eat, but I've been busy. Have some coffee?
0: Yeah, please. That was a terrible thing about Tom Johnson.
1: Yes, it was, Kitty. From what they tell me, he lived long enough to suffer pretty bad, too.
0: Oh.
1: Wounds in the stomach can be very cruel.
0: Yeah, Doc, I know.
1: If I ever find out who the blabbermouth is, I'll be tempted to pull all of his teeth. And without any whiskey.
0: Blabbermouth?
1: Well, there had to be one, didn't there? It's much too much for a simple coincidence.
0: What do you mean, Doc?
1: I mean I'd like to find the big talker that let those outlaws know that Matt was going to be full of whiskey yesterday morning. His tongue must be hung in the middle. I can't understand it either.
0: You can't?
1: No, I can't. We tried to keep it as quiet as we could. Why, Matt even insisted on my pulling the tooth at night so nobody'd know about it or get any crazy ideas. And now Tom's dead and the bank's been robbed.
0: Oh. How awful.
1: Matt'll find out someday. Don't you worry. I don't envy whoever it was.
0: No, Doc. Neither do I. Doc, when do you think Matt'll be back?
1: Well, I understand he came in late last night. I haven't seen him, though.
0: Why didn't you tell me before?
1: He didn't ask me.
0: I'll see you later, Doc.

0: Can I come in, Matt?
1: Sure, Kitty. Come on in. Won't you sit down?
0: Yeah.
1: Something on your mind, Kitty?
0: Well, yes, there is, Matt. There's something I want to talk to you about.
1: Oh, is this an official visit?
0: Well, in a way, I guess it is.
1: I'll be glad to help you.
0: That's just it. Oh, Matt, I've been such a fool. It's all my fault.
1: What's all your fault?
0: Everything.
1: Well, that covers a lot of territory.
0: You know what I mean, Matt. Getting taken in by that shaved Murdoch.
1: Well, I will admit you're generally a better picker than that.
0: I just kept listening to him talk. And I'm the one that told him, Matt. I told him about your tooth.
1: Yeah. I figured it might have been you.
0: And I'm the one that was so taken in with all this talk about Texas. I sent you off on a wild goose chase, Matt. They must be safe home by now. Oh, Matt, I'm sorry. I truly am.
1: Oh, don't worry about it, Kitty. To tell you the truth, I was suspicious of that Texas talk.
0: Well, it's too late now. I'm ashamed of myself. Well, all he wanted with me was to find out about you, and I told him. I even helped him get away. You ought to lock me up, Matt.
1: Well, I don't think the town would stand for it, Kitty.
0: What do you mean?
1: I don't think they'd like me to lock a man and a woman in the same cell.
0: Matt, what?
1: I've got Shave locked up back there.
0: You got him?
1: Yeah. We got them both, Kitty. We left the other one buried out on the trail.
0: I don't understand.
1: Well, they let us on away and then double back. Just like they led you on with the Texas talk.
0: I don't see how...
1: Well, you don't have to, Kitty. And will you promise me that you won't try?
0: Matt.
1: Just leave the tracking to me, huh? I may not do things in a nice way like Shave does, but I'm a better man on the trail.
0: Oh, Matt.
1: Oh, come on. I'll buy you some dinner.

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2: 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The story was specially written for Gunsmoke by Marion Clark, with editorial supervision by John Meston. Featured in the cast were Vic Perrin, Harry Bartell, and Lawrence Dobkin. Harley Bear is Chester, Howard McNear is Doc, and Georgia Ellis is Kitty. This is George Walsh inviting you to join us again next week when CBS Radio presents another story on Gunsmoke.

around Dodge City and in the territory on West, there's just one way to handle the killers and the spoilers, and that's with a U.S. Marshal and the smell of gun smoke.

0: Gunsmoke, starring William Conrad. The story of the violence that moved west with young America. And the story of a man who moved with it.
1: I'm that man. Matt Dillon, United States Marshal.
2: The first man they look for and the last they want to meet. It's a chancy job, and it makes a man watchful and a little lonely.

0: Oh, Mr. Dillon, ain't this a fine morning, though? A little nippy, maybe, but just fine.
1: Yeah. Indian summer hanging on, winter holding off. You know, Chester, this time of year, I wouldn't trade western Kansas for everything east of the Mississippi. Oh, good morning, Caleb.
2: I've been waiting in this jail office for a full 2 hours. What time do you start work, Marshal?
1: Chester, you know Caleb Andrews, don't you?
0: Oh, yes, sir. How are you, Mr. Andrews?
2: Marshal, I have an order here from the U.S. District Court.
1: No?
2: I believe it's your job to serve such orders.
1: It is. I don't get them often, though. Now, order of foreclosure and eviction on Ed Blake. Caleb, why are you doing this to Ed?
2: The man borrowed money from me and gave me a mortgage on his farm and household effects. He can't pay it.
1: It only came due 3 days ago. You sure didn't waste any time.
2: Well, I'm not interested in your opinions, Marshal Dillon.
1: Amount of the mortgage, $420. What do you need with $420? You own half of Ford County right now.
2: Marshal, it's not your place.
1: You know as well as I do why Ed Blake can't pay this off. His horse rolled on him last spring and broke his leg. And then his wife and kid nearly broke their backs trying to get a crop out.
2: Oh, I didn't come here to listen
1: now,
2: to
1: him. If you'd let this ride on through the winter, you'd get your money out of it. But if you go ahead and foreclose now, you're going to wipe him out.
2: Marshal, I already have foreclosed.
1: Yeah. You'd break a man for $420 that you don't even need, huh?
2: As I said, your opinions don't interest me. All I expect from you is to serve those papers.
1: All right, I'll serve them.
2: You'll notice they're to be served today.
1: I said I'd serve them. Now get out.
2: What, sir?
1: This office belongs to the United States government, and as far as I know, that's one thing you've got no mortgage on, so get out.
2: You may find I have some influence in what if Marshal Dillon...
1: Then see if you can get me a maiden salary for this rotten job I've got.
0: Sure was a fine morning, Mr. Dillon.
1: Yeah, it sure was. All right, Chester, let's settle up.

0: Fair, there's one job I sure wish we didn't have to do, Mr. Dillon.
1: Yeah.
0: It sure is a nice farm. Ed and Martha have put in a lot of work here the last 4 years.
1: Chester, we don't have any choice.
0: Yes, sir, I know. It's a downright shame.
2: Hey, Marshal!
1: Oh, boy. Well, hello, Jimmy.
2: Look here what I got, Marshal.
1: Looks to me like a mighty dead coyote.
2: He's been killing my chickens, so last night I hid out behind the barn. I got him with one shot, Marshal, and there wasn't even a full moon.
1: Oh, that's fine, Jimmy.
3: Matt Dillon, how are you?
1: Morning, Martha.
3: And Chester, too.
0: Blake.
3: Glad to see you. Get down and come on in.
1: Well, thank you.
3: Jimmy, now that you've showed that thing to Marshal Dillon, take it away somewhere.
2: All right, Mom.
3: He's real proud of those chickens of his, and he's done fine with them. Oh, here I am, though, keeping you standing out here in the yard. Come on, let's go inside.
1: Well, we really can't stay, Martha.
3: Oh, nonsense. You don't get out here once in a coon's age.
1: Yeah, I know, but...
3: And you're just in time. Your favorite dish, Matt. I was just about to take it out of the oven when you rolled
1: up. Cornbread? Buttermilk cornbread?
3: Right. Ed's not here, but...

0: Good evening, this is your hostess, Sharon. Welcome to Audio Theater, for June 10, 2021. This evening, on Audio Theater, we present a thriller foreplay, from the old-time radio series, The Whistler. Tonight's show's titles are, Whispered Verdict, With My Own Eyes, Witness at the Fountain, and X Marks the Murderer. These shows' original air dates were, not available. Now, The Whistler gets to the bottom of these stories. 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

0: Aren't you hear enough of your talk, you wall-eyed maverick bandito, you? Reach for your six gun.
1: All right, Pancho, that is enough of that.
2: But, Cisco, Pancho didn't drag us over. By the time we get the go for you, Pancho will be a good deputy for you.
1: We are supposed to stop the trouble there, Pancho, not cause more.
2: Well, if Pancho wear the badge and be fast on the draw like Cisco, we'd be able to stop the lawbreakers in Goldfield pronto.
1: That is not the way. A town as tough as Goldfield could be the death of someone going in there with tactics like that.
2: But when the governor of the territory appoints Cisco the roving marshal in Pancho the deputy, he say to clean up Goldfield no matter what it costs.
1: He did not mean at the cost of human lives, Pancho. So keep your gun in your holster and that deputy badge in your pocket.
2: This is so. When we get to Goldfield, Pancho do what you say. But while we here, Pancho practice being one tough hombre. Nah, you over there, you sneaking pack rat. Before you draw that gun on Cisco, Pancho, shoot it at your hand.
1: Pancho, I told you. Look what you have done.
2: Not to me, Cisco. Pancho, sorry, Pancho, scared the senora's horse while they're plowing.
1: The way that horse is lunging and rearing, he's going to hurt that senora. Pancho, look out.
2: Oh, no, no, no. The senora keeping that horse from running away.
1: She can only hold him until we get to her.
3: Oh, well, there. Okay, now, no one's going to hurt you.
2: That senora's doing very good, Cisco. Pancho, sorry, Pancho, trying to act tough.
1: Hold up. Ho, ho. Loosen up on the rein, senora. Keep your horse from rearing. Oh, now, hold on. Oh, steady now. Oh, easy. Oh.
2: Oh. Even Pancho hopes you're not hurt, senor.
3: No, Pancho, I'm not the least bit hurt. Though I'm mighty glad your friend got a hold of Nicodemus when he did. When that rascal horse gets to rearing and plunging, he's too much for Ma Baldwin.
1: Why are you plowing with a half-broken horse, Senora Baldwin?
3: Well, because he's the only horse I got.
2: You do all the work on his rancho yourself, Senora Baldwin?
3: Until my son Arlie gets back, I do. I'm keeping it for him. Say, you didn't ever happen to meet up with him, did you?
1: Arlie Baldwin? No, I do not think so.
3: He's a big, husky lad, bigger than you are, and just as handsome. Takes after his paw, rest his soul.
1: I am sure if Pancho and Maya met him, we would remember him, Senora Baldwin.
3: I haven't seen him for over a year now. I've been following the gold strikes throughout the territory. But I heard Clem Watkins saw him over in Goldfield.
2: Cisco and Pancho talk to him when we get to Goldfield.
3: You and Cisco be sure to look him up now.
1: Si, Senora. We will do it.
3: But don't you tell him you met me. I'm going to hitch up Nicodemus and drive to Goldfield as soon as I finish plowing. I'm going to surprise Arlie.
2: That half-broke horse is dangerous to drive so fast, senor.
1: I think if he is ridden until he stops bucking, he will not be dangerous.
2: Yeah, and you're the one to do it, Cisco.
1: With your permission, Senora Baldwin.
3: Why, now that's right neighborly of you. I'll consent to it on one condition.
1: And that is?
3: That you and Pancho stay for dinner.
1: Well, gracias for your kindness, senora. We'll be honored to be your guests.
3: Good. And during dinner, I'll tell you all I know about Goldfield. It's a rough, tough town, so you be careful. More than one nice young fella like yourself has already been killed there. I wouldn't want you to be next.
4: Things ain't gonna be quiet here in the cafe for long, Clive.
5: Well, why not, Pecos?
4: I hear Arlie Baldwin's on the prod again. He's offered to fight anybody in town.
5: One of them burly miners ought to be willing to take him on.
4: Not a one of them. They've seen him fight before. He's as strong as he's big.
5: Well, what about yourself, Pecos?
4: When the right time comes, Clive, I'll fight Arlie and whip him. And I can do it, too. But this ain't the right time.
5: Why not? And what's Arlie so mad about?
4: You mean you ain't heard?
5: Heard what?
4: And the governor appointed this Cisco kid a marshal. He's supposed to bring law and order to Goldfield.
5: You're using your head, Bacon. We want Arlie for a friend. Now I know why this isn't the right time for you to fight him.
4: Yeah, I figure Arlie is so steamed up about the Cisco kid, he might even put a bullet through him and save us a lot of trouble.
5: I'd like that pleasure myself.
4: You're still mad that he run you out of Phoenix, huh? Hey, you figure you're fast enough to swap lead with him, Clive?
5: Yeah, I know I'm not. You think you are?
4: I know I am. That's why you wanted me in on your gold assay business, ain't it?
5: It's Arlie, all right, Pickers. Yeah. He looks like a made bull on a rampage.
6: Get out of my way, you bunch of slab-sided, cold-footed runahans. I hear you're all willing to put up your guns and begin reading the scriptures just because the Cisco kid's coming to town.
3: And if you're smart, you'll do the same, Arlie.
6: So, he's even got you buffaloed, Lil.
3: Oh, get wise to yourself, Arlie. Goldfield's not just a mining camp no more. We need law and order.
7: Hey, I better stop her before she convinces him, Clyde.
5: Yeah, let me do it, Pickett. Yeah. Yep, Lil's right, Arlie. We ought to all run off and hide in a cave until Cisco leaves.
3: You should do just that, Clive Kelton. When the new marshal...

0: latches on to how you're cheating the miners, you'll be out of business.
1: Now, put a check rein on your tongue, Lil, or you won't have any business.
0: What do you mean by that, Pecos?
1: Who knows? Maybe some night this cafe of yours is liable to catch fire and go up in smoke.
2: I'm sick of all this palaver. There's going to be a marshal in this town. It'll be me. Anybody got anything to say?
3: No, no, I don't.
2: You, Dutch? How about you, Red Kramer? You, Rebstock? Go on, tell me to my face I ain't the one to be marshaled. What about you, Pecos? No arguments from you?
4: None from Pecos, Arlene. I'm backing you to the limit. You're the hombre for marshal. Am I right, Pecos?
1: Whatever you say, Clyde.
2: That's the way it's gonna be. All right, start up that piano. I'm buying for everyone.
4: Gonna work out fine, Pecos. Wait till Cisco gets to town.
5: What do you mean, gets to town? Look who's coming into the cafe.
4: It's the Cisco Kid and his fat partner.
2: What's the matter here? I said for that piano to start making music, and for you, hombres, to step up. Well, why are you standing around like it's a funeral?
6: There's no need to stop because of me.
2: Who are you?
4: He's the Cisco Kid.
1: And he don't look much like a marshal to me.
6: Clive Kelton and Pecos Jennings. The last time we met was in Phoenix.
4: Well, I'm glad you remember, Cisco. You gonna try to run me out of Goldfield, too?
7: If Cisco wanted he not try, he do it.
0: Well, I, for one, am glad to see the new marshal. I'm Lil Brady, Cisco. This is my cafe, and you're sure welcome.
6: Gracias, senorita.
2: You're as welcome as hoof and mouth disease in a herd of cattle. Where's your tin badge, Marshal?
6: It is in my pocket, senor. I do not intend to wear it unless I have to arrest someone. I hope I will have no need for my badge.
2: Duh, you figure everybody in town's gonna sprout wings just because you're here.
6: No, senor. If everyone in town will use their brains, they will realize that law and order must come sooner or later.
2: Use their brains, huh? Well, my brains are in my...
7: Look out, Cisco! Pecos, see the duck on you!
0: Wait! Don't anybody make a move. Pecos, if you try to draw your six gun, this derringer will drop you cold in your tracks.
6: Gracias for the second time, senorita. I will not forget this, Pecos.
0: Tom! Hand me that shotgun from behind the bar.
8: Sure thing, Lil. Here.
0: Now, Arlie Baldwin, you get your big talk and hulking frame out of here. Pronto.
9: Arlie Baldwin?
6: I should have known you would be Arlie Baldwin. Yesterday, I talked with your madre, the senora.
2: I had a crawl out of a fight with Gab about my mother. He's not using your brains, Cisco. He got away from my fist.
7: Oh, Cisco! I let that big ass jump on you! Bueno! You make a big move!
8: On your feet, Arlie! Try it
10: again.
8: Arlie's been his
10: man.
0: I don't even care about the piano.
8: Laced
0: into him, Cisco.
10: Come on, Arlie. Come on, get it.
8: This is what keeps Cisco.
2: You're gonna get your face beat to a pulp. Yeah, you didn't move fast enough that time.
8: Fast enough, Arlie? What I mean? I'm not finished. Did you know?
7: You had enough.
0: Thunderation. There goes my plate glass mirror. No way I'd rather see it broken.
7: Yeah, Larry, hombre got enough, Cisco. He out cold.
6: I tried to avoid this kind of law. But if anyone else wants it, I can hand it out. You understand, Pecos? Clive?
4: Sure, Cisco, we understand. But Arlie don't. When he comes to, he'll...

0: Since those mountain snows melted, the water in this dry wash is like the raging torrent of a river, Clive.
1: And over yonder is the only spot to cross it.
0: Hey, are you sure Cisco and Pancho are on the other side?
1: I heard Cisco tell Lil this morning he had to cross over to settle a mine boundary dispute.
0: One week he's been here and them miners are letting him act like judge and jury.
1: Hey, get ready. There they are now, heading into the wash.
0: Yeah, every movement Cisco's making, I'm following through the sights of this Winchester. Yeah, don't forget, Clive, after I kill Cisco, my name is Arlie.
1: Don't worry, Pickett. Pancho will identify Cisco's killer as Arlie Baldwin.
0: Just be sure to keep Pancho pinned down and yell Arlie's name good and loud.
1: Mm-hmm.
0: All right. Here it goes.
1: You got him. The current's carrying him downstream. Good work, Arlie. That's settling your score with Cisco.
2: You're dirty, murdering coyote, Arlie Baldwin. Pancho killed you.
3: Drive Pancho back to the other bank and pin him down. He's going after Cisco.
1: That's the way. Just close enough to make Pancho change his mind. Pecos, you ought to get a medal. You just killed the Cisco Kid.
4: Even if Cisco is only wounded, Clive's words may yet come true, since Pancho is pinned down by the gunfire. In just a moment, return to the Cisco...

0: And now back to the Cisco Kid in our gripping story, The Marshal of Goldfield. On their way to Goldfield, Cisco and Pancho befriend Ma Baldwin. She asks them to look up her son, Arlie. When they arrive in town, Arlie picks a fight with Cisco, who's been appointed marshal. In Lil Brady's cafe, a savage fight ensues, which Cisco wins. Then, to even an old score, Clive Kelton and Pecos Jennings ambush Cisco and shoot him down, making sure that Arlie Baldwin will be blamed. Now they head their horses back to the town of Goldfield.
1: You better slow down, Pecos. We're coming to town.
2: We better get into town first, Clive. Pancho ain't very far behind us.
1: Well, far enough so we can take it easy. Oh, you walk. I only hope Arlie's in town. I haven't seen him around for a week, ever since Cisco beat him up.
2: He's in town, all right. There's his horse tied up in front of Lil's cafe.
1: Wait till Pancho accuses Arlie of killing Cisco. You'll see fur fly.
2: What are you talking about? With one fist, Arlie could bash Pancho's skull in.
1: I don't figure he'll get the chance. I figure Pancho to be so mad over seeing Cisco killed, he'll go in after Arlie with his guns blazing.
2: Well, let's hope he gets him.
1: Pancho gets Arlie, things will quiet down by themselves in a couple of weeks. And if Arlie gets Pancho, he'll be marked with the killer brand and he'll have to drift.
2: Yeah, kill a law dog and you'll have every other law dog in the territory on your trail. Arlie will be wanted for gunning two badges, Cisco and Pancho.
1: Rain over to the side of the street, Pecos.
3: What for?
1: Look behind you.
3: Pancho. Now look at his face. Mm.
1: Keep moving.
3: Yeah, that little hombre sure looks fierce. And you see how he's checking his guns first instead of busting into the cafe?
1: We'll tie to the hitch rack across the street and wait there. The time for us to go into the cafe is after one of them is dead.
4: Don't you come in here asking for Cisco, Arlie Baldwin. If you're looking to fight him again, you'll get beat up the same as you did before.
5: Cisco beat me fair and square, Lil. But for the past week, I've been remembering everything I could about the way he did it. He won't do it again.
6: You'll find out soon enough, Arlie. Here comes Pancho. Where's the Marshal of Goldfield, Pancho? Where's Cisco?
5: Yeah. Where is Cisco?
7: You rotten, murdering pack rat. You know Cisco get at the bottom of that river. Yeah, that you dry gulch him.
5: What?
7: Pancho little and fat. And not fast on the draw, Arlie Baldwin. But that not mean Pancho scared of you. This the showdown. Throw your gun!
5: You little fat baboon! You're lucky that bullet missed me. Give me that gun.
7: And Pancho get you with his bare fist.
8: Oh, leave him be, Arlie. Half your size.
5: I don't fight midgets, little. What are you swinging at, Pancho? You can't reach me.
7: All right. You'll laugh at Pancho now. Pancho, that kid.
5: Look here, Pancho. I didn't kill the Cisco kid, but I ain't sorry he's dead.
7: You'll lie in your teeth, Arlie Baldwin. And someday, somewhere, somehow, Pancho gonna kill you.
1: Get into the cafe, Pecos. Listen to him laughing.
2: Something must have gone wrong, Clive. I'm sure I heard the voices of both Arlie and Pancho.
5: A butterball like you ought not to make threats to a big hombre like me, Pancho. And since I didn't kill Cisco, I'm going to give you a good reason to come after me. All right, start dancing before I start shooting up the floor under your feet. Music! Hey!
1: Now, this ain't so good, Pecos. What if they get together and talk it out?
2: They're liable to hit on the truth.
5: All right, wait a minute. I got a better idea, boys. Pancho says Cisco rode a fucking bronc from a mall. All right. Let's see if Pancho can ride Ace of Sharp's little bucking burro. Come on, boys. Hoist him to your shoulders. We're going to have a rodeo.
1: Well, we better stay with him.
2: Let's help him. It'll give me a chance to put a bullet through Pancho. Come on, Clive. Let's you and me carry
8: you're
2: him.
8: You're going to yell right. Stop it.
2: Let me through, boys. Hey, you got the right idea, Arlie.
1: Yeah, you sure have. This is the right way to handle the law.
2: Clive and me'll carry Pancho. Here, shift him onto our shoulders. Come on.
5: Be sure to give him a nice, quiet ride, Pecos. Yeah. 'Cause the burro won't. Yeah. Hey, are you comfortable, Pancho? What's the matter with you, hombres? What happened?
8: Look, riding down the middle of the street.
1: Cisco, it's really you, Cisco. You're not dead.
2: Hey, put him down, Clive.
1: Yeah. Here you are, Pancho.
9: I'm still alive. My guns are in working order. Pancho, Saint DeLille, you other hombres, move. Pronto. Pecos Jennings, Clive Shelton, and Artie Baldwin, stay where you are.
5: I'm glad to see you're not dead, Cisco. We got a score to settle.
7: That lion maverick, the one that wounds you, Cisco.
9: You should have killed me, hombre, because
8: but
9: now
8: I'm...
6: Charlie! Cisco shot the gun clean out of Arnie's head!
1: Cisco, get Pecos and go!
6: Come on! Hey, he did it again! Shot the gun out of Pecos' head!
2: Come on, Clive, drag Cisco off his horse.
9: I'd gladly meet you halfway!
1: Can't you help me, time, Cisco? Can't you plenty mad at this car, okay?
9: On your feet, Pecos! I told you I would not forget that you drew a gun on me in a cafe! And so that you will not forget
1: him! Pancho, like to knock your head off, Clive Kelton!
9: Bueno, Pancho! Put your body behind the next punch and bring it up from the ground.
1: Like this. Cisco. Okay. Not me, Pancho, not that hombre else. How Pancho do that?
4: Cisco, you're hurt. You've got a scalp wound. Let me tend to
9: it. Later, Senor DeLille. Gracias. Where is Arlie Baldwin?
6: He took off during the fight. Last I seen him, he was... Hey, there he is at the other end of the street.
1: We catch him if we go after him, Cisco. And that horse and wagon block him off.
4: Oh, he's seen it, too. He's headed away from it toward the gunsmith's shop.
6: You better stop before he gets there. Once he's inside, he's got enough shooting irons and ammunition to hold off an army.
9: Get the one right.
1: Too late, Cisco. That Arlie Coyote already inside the gun shop.
9: I am the marshal in this town. It's my job to arrest that hombre. I will do it alone.
1: Pancho, the deputy. Pancho, go with you, Cisco.
9: You are my deputy, Pancho. You will stay here and guard the prisoners. That is an order. You hombres will remain here with Pancho. No one is to make a move toward that gunsmith shop until I come out of there with Arlie Baldwin as my prisoner.
6: I reckon there's going to be an arrest, boys. It's the first time that badge has been out of Cisco's pocket.
9: I told you I would pin it on when I had need for it. If I do not come out of that shop alive, you hombres know the law. Uphold it. Pancho, see if the Baldwin is in that wagon. Get her to a safe place. Protect her.
8: Cisco! Cisco, don't you remember me? Whoa! Mr. Davis, whoa now.
1: Pancho helped you down, Senora Baldwin.
8: Oh, thanks, Pancho. Say, what's the matter with Cisco? What's going on here anyway?
1: Cisco going after an hombre in the gun shop.
6: As he was, one of them don't come out alive, and it'll be Arlie Baldwin. Look! There goes Cisco into the gun shop now.
8: Arlie! Arlie! Arlie!
10: Oh, my head.
8: Oh, there, there. Now, Cisco, you just lie still and let me bathe your head wound with this water.
10: What happened? My head feels like I was kicked by a mule.
8: Well, my boy Arlie had to hit you over the head when you came after him. You must have done something pretty bad to get Arlie mad at you. But I can talk him out of arresting you if you mend your ways.
10: Mend my ways? The marshal's
8: badge. That's right. The badge Arlie's wearing says he's the marshal. Oh, and you mustn't hold it against Arlie that he had to knock you out. After all, as Marshal of Goldfield, it's his job to protect human lives. He told me all about you, Cisco. But I said you proved you could be nice when you helped me. Now, will you live a good life from now on, Cisco?
10: What does the marshal have to say about this?
11: I'd say it's awful good advice. And if I were in your place and you were in mine, I'd take it.
8: There, now, you see, my son's got a forgiving nature, Cisco. He knows how to temper justice with mercy.
11: Hear me out, Cisco. If I was in your place and you were in mine, I'd say to you, I'm going to take Ma's advice and quit living a wild life. I'd say... I'll go back to the ranch and work hard and take care of Ma.
8: Oh, just listen to him, bless his soul. Now, you take heed of what Arlie says, Cisco. I'm going to get a fresh bandage for your head. I'll be right back.
11: I'm sorry I knocked out, Cisco, but when I saw Ma and her not knowing about my tough ways, I took your marshal's badge and told her you'd done all the things I really did.
12: Did you ever kill anyone, Arlie?
11: No, never. I never done anything worse than getting the fist fights, and that was because I'm so big and everybody expects I should. I'll return your badge and gun, Cisco.
12: Keep them. Tito, here comes your mother, the senora.
13: As soon as the
8: that bandage will be good as new, Cisco. Well, what'd you decide about my son's words?
10: I think both your son and I can learn a lot from your words, Senora Baldwin. And if I were Arlie, and he were me, I would say to him, the Marshal of Goldfield does not intend to arrest you. Go back to your rancho and be the kind of son your madre thinks you are. Si, senora. That is what I would do if I were the Marshal.

0: Cisco.
1: Si, Pancho.
0: The town of Goldfield, one place Pancho never forget.
1: Neither will I, amigo. We both had a close brush with death.
0: But now everything all right. And those coyotes, Clive and Pecos, in the jail for trying to drag you. And Senorita Lil not got to worry no more about fights in the cafe.
1: What pleases me the most is that Arlie has settled down on the rancho and is working hard.
0: He's very good, Cisco. How'd you make everybody in the town not mention Arlie not really the marshal until he and the Senora Baldwin leave?
1: Well, no one told a lie about it, Pancho.
0: Huh?
1: No one said he was the marshal. It is just that no one said he was not.
0: Is that all right? But if Pancho's cousin Jose here, it not be.
1: Well, why? What is the matter with your cousin Jose?
0: Oh, he's so dumb.
1: Oh, now, why do you say that, Pancho?
0: Because one time cousin Jose go to get a job, and the boss, he say to him, so, you want this job, Jose? You ever tell lies?
1: And what did Jose answer?
0: He say, no, senor, but I can learn.
1: Oh, Pancho!
0: Oh, Cisco!

0: famous romance. Here's the famous Robin Hood of the Old West.
1: Chico, the sheriff, he's getting closer.
2: This way, Pancho Vámonos.
0: The Cisco

0: Now the Cisco Kid in our exciting story, Horse Race at Fort Sumner. Old Fort Sumner, New Mexico, stood on the north bank of the Pecos where the river angles to the southeast. In the day of the famous, colorful Cisco Kid, Fort Sumner was a lively, bustling frontier town where, more often than not, gunfire was the voice of the law and the worth of a man was in raw courage or lack of courage. Our story opens in the mid-1870s in the yard of a prosperous-looking ranch just south of Fort Sumner. A tall young woman in workaday denims is walking leisurely and confidently towards the corral.
1: Hey, Biff.
2: Yes, Sam?
1: What are you going to do, Kitty? Work with that outlaw horse some more?
2: Yes, but I don't consider him an outlaw. I want a carriage horse, so I'm going to break him to harness.
1: Look, sis, you've already got the fastest saddle horse in Fort Sumner. Why don't you let it go at that?
2: Because I like working with horses.
1: Well, I tell you, that big roan is an outlaw. He's dangerous.
2: Good, that adds spice to it.
1: It's not becoming for a woman, Katie. The other women in town...
2: Yes, I...

0: Well, you know what that sound means. That sound means that it's 1930 UTC, the time when this show, the Dubious Goals Committee, starts every single day. Today is a day, and that's why Dubious Goals Committee is starting right now at 1930 UTC. My name's Tobe. I'm the chairman of this committee and the guy who knows how to tell time, and that's why I'm talking to you right now. The thing you need to know is that it is so hot here where I live that I can't do anything. I can't go outside. I can barely even move around. Yes, I've got my air conditioning blasting, but, you know, that doesn't mean much. So, the heat boredom sets in, and I've got nothing to do other than sit in front of my television to see what's up. Because I already ate lunch. I've already done all kinds of weird stuff today. And now I'm just sitting here wondering what to do. Just like yesterday, there's lots of Twilight movies on. Let's check the schedule, see if there's any other vampire movies going on at the same time. Oh, dang it. That other movie I wanted to see is on. Dude. Oh well, it'll be on again. We can see it some other time. What's on TCM? Little Women. No, not from Tobe. Okay, let's go up to sports channels. Motorcycles! I think I watched this motorcycle race already. Yes, I did. Don't need to see that one again. And there's a Stephen Chow movie on, one that I've been meaning to see, but I want to see it, you know, from start to finish, and it's been on for half an hour, so we're going to not watch that. What's going on the horse channel? Let's see, what channel is that again? This one. Oh, geez, again, it's Chris Cox. Chris Cox Horsemanship. And I don't know how to describe what this guy's doing. He's riding his horse around in circles, very tight circles. Basically, he's doing donuts on a horse. Okay, well, I didn't know that that was a thing to do on a horse, but apparently it is. That's good to know. Oh, I should learn how to ride a horse, and that way I can be a cowboy. That would be fun. And it looks like there's nothing else on TV. Wait, we got to go way up here onto these mega-high channels in the 1,000 range? No, nothing. Just some volleyball. Okay. Well, I don't know what to tell you, people. What are we going to do today? I have no idea. My guts are a little bit weird, but, you know, it could be worse. And I do have a big old cup of lemonade here. That's so cool and refreshing. Ah, delicioso. I'm pleased with myself. I'm so happy. Oh, I just thought of something. Actually, I didn't just think of this. I thought of this earlier when I was cooking my lunch. But I'm just now remembering. I got distracted. Oh, we might have to try this out. Oh, the good news is I have a great idea. The bad news is I'm very low on battery. So we could actually go bingo battery on this. But we're going to have to take a very short trip. We're going to have to go somewhere. I'm going to have to gather up some gear because we're going to take some certain devices out for a little experiment. We're going to do some science, shall we say? Oh, yes. Let's get this together. Okay. Here's what we're going to do. I'm going to grab a bunch of stuff. I'm going to put my socks on. Then we're going to go for a little drive, all of which you will miss. But it's only going to take me about 10 minutes. However, It's only going to appear to be 3 seconds to you, so count down with me. 3, 2, 1, 0. I am now sitting in my car in a parking lot outside an establishment that contains, a good number of people. A few dozen. Let's say more than 36, less than 100. And as I sit here, I'm beginning to plug various pieces of equipment into each other. And get, there we go. And basically getting ready to test some things out here. The last thing we need to do is open the sunroof here. Just like that. That ought to do it. I can turn the car all the way off now. And as much as I'd like to start getting up to some craziness here, we do have witnesses. There's a car pulling in next to me. So we're just going to sit here and act like we're doing nothing for a minute. Or possibly longer than that, depending on what happens here. I am going to turn some things on here, just in an effort to get ready. And the funny thing is, I think I'm going to, even though it's blazingly hot, I'm going to roll up one of these windows here, just to cut down on some of the extraneous noise. And what's this guy's problem exactly? He does not feel like getting out of his car. Okay, here we go. So instead, yeah, so what you need to do is drive over here. You know where I am. Yeah, just come up here and blah, blah, blah. Yeah, I just said that for the sake of the guy getting out of his car. Because, you know, trying to make it look like I'm talking on the phone here. But I might have gotten into something a little bit weird here. Because what's this guy doing? He gets out of the car and goes over to the car that's on the other side of me, although separated by a space. And he's now talking to this other guy in the other car. Have we walked into some kind of deal going down? It's possible. Because these guys aren't going anywhere. They've gotten into a car. This is suspicious. So I guess a lot of super suspicious stuff is going down in this parking lot tonight. Which, I don't know, I guess it can be expected. Oh, we do get up to some questionable stuff. And this other guy's still got his engine running. Are they going somewhere? Are they going to stay here? It looks like they're going to stay here. So, I don't know how we're going to manage to pull this off and make it look like we're not doing anything. How are we going to keep this inconspicuous? There really isn't anything else I can do to disguise my actions. Although, if anybody were actually paying any attention to me, they wouldn't be able to figure out what I was doing. What I'm doing is not that obvious. In fact, there's no way around it. I think we're going to go ahead with plan A here and see what happens. Now I'm starting to wonder, what do you suppose the range on this is? Well, we're about to find out. As inconspicuously as I can, I'm going to hold some pieces of equipment just out of the sunroof here. And I'm going to push a button on this thing over here. And now I'm going to push a button. What was that? That was nothing. Okay, now we're going to push another button here. And we're going to see what happens. See if we get any, let's call them hits. So, here we go. Pushing the button in 3, 2, 1, now. And we just start letting these things cycle through here. Come on, give me some action. Show me the love. It's possible that we have a range issue here. So far, I don't seem to be getting any
1: type of positive result. Don't know what to think. But we're not all the way through the cycle, so to speak. So, we're going to wait a few more minutes here. And there's a lot of questionable stuff going on around here. Not to mention whatever it is that I'm getting up to. Okay, come on. Show me some love. I'm not getting any of the results that I thought I would have had by doing this stuff. And is it possible that I'm attracting attention? No, I don't think so. I think some of us are a little more clueless than others, but maybe these people are gonna leave, and that way I can get up to some more direct forms of weirdness. I have a feeling I know what was going on in this car beside me. That makes me laugh. I'm still not getting any hits, though. Surprisingly enough, I thought this would have worked by now. Although, maybe we just have this in the wrong configuration. Maybe we need to rearrange the order here. I don't know. What is going on over here? All right, let's try this little trick instead. Oh, yes, some people have noticed that I am just sitting here and not appear to be doing anything, which is sketchy. But I'm not concerned at this point yet. Yeah, it's getting a little weird. If you hear gunshots, you'll know what happened. All right. So, okay, well, these idiots are distracted. And what's Chicky gonna do here? Is Chicky gonna take off? Maybe. We need to not recalibrate, but we need to figure out how to do this a better way. Gonna try this one more time. Sticking my hand out the sunroof. I'm trying to monitor a number of different pieces of equipment all at once while talking into a microphone. It's vaguely difficult, but you know how it goes. We're good humans. We can all multitask. Come on, give me a result of some kind. It looks like this idea may have been a total failure. I am seeing no love whatsoever. Okay, well, if this is not going to work in this configuration, maybe we just need to try the various configurations in a different location. Oh, I don't know. Yeah. Okay, we're going to move. And this is going to take me a few minutes, but for you, once again, it'll only seem like 3 seconds. 3, 2, 1, 0. And I have come to a different location, similar but different location, and ironically enough, Able One is flying over right now, or has just flown over and is flying away. Able One, of course, being the Omaha Police Department's police helicopter. So, I've also returned to the original configuration, and we're going to see if we can't get this to work. This might be a slightly better location for various reasons that I won't go into, although I am further away from, well, let's just say the target or it's not really that important. But we're gonna fire this stuff back up. Power.
0: Everything is still... Wait, let me double check. Yes, everything is plugged in appropriately. And I guess we've got nothing to do other than to try this out. So, let's push some buttons. And now, we go. Alright, come on. Come on, baby. Give me some hits. We've got some people walking around here, too. It's not good. Oh, I hope I'm not causing any kind of commotion. I hope nobody's paying any attention to me. Oh, I hope all my batteries are working. Is that the problem here? Do we have battery problems? How's the batteries on the audio equipment doing? Yeah, we're down to one bar. We could go bingo battery, but I think we got a few minutes. Everything else does not seem to be working the way that I thought it would. This is kind of unusual. This seems like this would be an optimum place. Huh. I'm kind of surprised. I could have sworn this would have worked. I could have sworn that this was a brilliant, genius-level idea. But, you know, maybe I am wrong. We're going to try again here. And I still don't appear to be getting any results. And it should have happened by now if it was going to work. Seems to me like if this was going to work, we would have seen some results within about a minute. And I'm not seeing any results. Come on. Keep going. Run like an animal. Do I hear Able One coming back? What do I hear? No. Okay, well, I don't know what to think. You know, maybe we should try configuration number two again. So let's kind of rearrange some stuff here. Yeah, oops, that didn't need to happen. Okay, so, huh. I'm kind of surprised. Why is this not working? Don't get me wrong, I don't expect all my ideas to work. I mean, you can't have a 100% success rate. And I know what you're thinking. Well, what is your success rate for these brilliant ideas you have, Tobe? Well, I don't know, 10%? It's not anything I go around measuring. So, alright, let's try this cycle again. Come on, give me some hits. Show me the hits. All the hits. Every day. This isn't a radio station. Oh wait, yes it is. You're listening to a non-radio. And I'm sitting in my car. It's getting kind of hot, and I'm not seeing any success with this latest brilliant idea I had, which is unusual to me. Why does this not work? Shouldn't this work in theory? Yes, in theory, I believe it should work. And why is it not working? Do I have something not configured right? Do I have something with weak batteries? Do I have something else going wrong that I cannot imagine? Well, I don't know. I just don't know. But I'm not seeing any success here, so what is going on here? Are we entirely sure all this equipment is working properly? Why do I get the feeling that this piece is particularly wonky today? What is going on? Why can't I... Oh, I'm not winning. I don't have any tiger blood in me, apparently. I'm failing. But not in an epic manner. Just in a moderate or mild manner. Huh. Okay, well,
1: I think that's going to be the end of this experiment for tonight, unless I want to go somewhere else, but I can't think of any other locations that would be any more optimum than this, but maybe we need to roll, so I think we're going to do that. I'm not sure what I'm going to do other than leave this place, but you'll find out what I'm doing in about 3 seconds. 3, 2, 1, 0. Okay. I am in a completely different location, but we're going to get to some of the same strange business here. However, I have an idea. We're going to do some, let's say, hit and run tactics here. And instead of actually me staying in the car, I'm going to get out for a minute. But first, we got to wait for some people to get out of the way. And what's that other bizarre sound I keep hearing? Is there dudes around here? Anyway, so we're just going to wait for these people to get out of my face. And here's where it gets really weird. I'm going to do this by myself. I'm going to leave you guys in the car with, you know, my golf balls that are sitting here. And I'm going to just jump out of the car real quick and, the problem here is I don't have enough hands. And I think we're going to change tactics. I think you are going to go with me. And we're going to do this right now. We're going to get out of the car. Yeah, I don't look super conspicuous carrying all this equipment around. All right, so we're just going to casually stroll up here. And see what we can get out of this tonight. Maybe nobody will even notice that I'm doing wacky shit. In fact, can't we just stand right here? I'm powering stuff up. Let's cycle, cycle, cycle, cycle. Come on, come on, come on. You know you want it. Come and get it. Why does this not work? Shouldn't this be working? This should be working. Why is this not working? I do not know. But maybe if we do it like this, we'll get some better results. And I'm still trying to get some response, and boom, got one. That's a hit. Okay, we got to get the hell out of here before anybody notices. Ooh, it works. I knew it would work. Let's get out of here right now. Rapidly making it back to my car. Opening the car door. All right. We got to get back to my house. I'll see you in 3 seconds. 3, 2, 1, 0. And here we are. Back in the relative safety of my domestic domicile. It's true. I live here. Okay. So, debriefing. I gotta wonder, why did that work the last time and not the first two times? I don't think it's a range issue. Although, maybe. And my cat's running around freaking out. It might have just been, how do I put this? Still stay vague enough that this can't be used against me in a court of law. Perhaps just the wrong type of people were about in the other locations. And the other thing is we still only got one hit when I was expecting, not monstrous results, but I could have sworn I would have done better than that. So I'm starting to wonder, you know what we need to do? Where's my multimeter? It's over there. Let me grab my multimeter from across the room, and then we'll test some things. Here we go. One multimeter.
0: At least I didn't have to run down into the basement. And another thing I need to do is take a nice cool sip of this switchel that I've been drinking. Nice and watered down by the ice cubes. Yeah, I left it here when I left, and now all the ice is melted and watering down my yummy, delicious switchel. Okay, speaking of switches, let's switch this on. And give me some probes. Now, how do I go about testing this with one hand? Can I just do this? Dun, dun, dun, dun. Yes, I can. Well, I had a reading there for a minute. Oh, it fell out. I wonder. Okay. The battery's a little low, but I wouldn't think that this would make too much difference. I mean, it's not that low. It's not like it's dead. Huh. Okay. Well. Huh. We're going to have to think about this some more so I can improve on this idea. What else do I need? What am I missing here? Why is this not as optimum as I thought it might be? Oh, yeah. So it occurs to me, like all things do, that I'm going to have to do some work. I'm going to have to, what was I just thinking about? My mind just went blank again. I might actually have to make, an interface, so to speak. I might have to build a little electronic thing to put between two other things to help all this work out. And as I'm running through this in my mind, I'm thinking, yeah, I think I have all the parts I need down in the basement. I just need to start soldering some stuff together. I'm pretty sure I got what I need. The disappointing thing is, if I'm lacking in any part, I can't just jump in my car and drive for 3 minutes to the nearest Radio Shack to pick up some more parts, because the Radio Shack has closed. And, just that thought entering my head is depressing. Ugh. Am I going to have to open up my own electronic components store so people like me, yeah, like there's a lot of those, can have a place to go to pick up all the stuff that they need? Maybe I will. Maybe I will have to do that. Do I live in a big enough city that that's a feasible business model? You know, there's a lot of electronic guys here. Is there enough, though? Are there enough people like me who need their stuff now? Because most people are so used to shopping online because they think, oh, I can just make one click and that's all I have to do. Yeah, it's all you have to do, except then wait for it to be shipped to you, which is multiple days. Whereas driving to a store, you can get instant gratification, and that's what we're all about here in America. Not to mention in the Dubious Goals Committee, a show that airs every single day at 1930 UTC right here on Anon Radio. So tune in tomorrow. Maybe I'll have built something. Maybe y'all have thought of another solution for my predicament. Who knows? I'm gone. Bye-bye.
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1: This is the Banana Republic at 2300 hours on a Saturday. We will be talking to people on the airwaves, just like in the old days on the Robben Island. If you want to listen in, you'd better tune in on time. Otherwise, I will be...
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2: 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Tune in at 0100 hours UTC on a Tuesday. It's where you'll find it. It's where the secret recipe lies. You will find what I like to call jangle pop or space junk. 0100 hours UTC on a Tuesday. See you there. Bye-bye.

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2: 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It's where the secret recipe lies. You will find what I like to call jangle pop or space junk. 0000 hours UTC on a Tuesday. See you there. Bye-bye.
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Hello and welcome to Astral Peaks New Classical Music. I'm your host, Patu, and we're glad you could join us. Astral Peaks is produced by Astral Jim and Frank D. at the Flying Pig Ranch and Thistle Farm Orchid Studio. 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

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I'm your host, Pod2, and you're listening to Astral Peaks, heard 1400 UTC Wednesdays, right here on our affiliate stations, tilderadio.org, anonradio.net, and hashnex.club. 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

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This is Batu, and I'm glad you're here. More new classical music coming your way as we continue with Stanley Jordan's version of Round Midnight, then Mark Bareka's Across the Dalles.

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You've been listening to Astral Peaks New Classical Music. Our show is produced at the Flying Pig Ranch and Thistle Farm Orchid Studio by Frank D. and Astral Jim. I'm your host, Pa Too. Thanks for giving us a listen. Taking us out today in his tribute to Thelonious Monk's Round Midnight, here's the great Chick Corea.

0: Haha, gotcha. It's not 1900 UTC, at least not yet. 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
2: get the news
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Hello and welcome to a very special episode of Astral Peaks. I'm your host, Pa2, and we're glad you could join us. Astral Peaks is produced by Astral Jim and Frank D. at the Flying Pig Ranch at Thistle Farm Studio. We're starting a new tradition for this festive season. We'll be listening to Sting's If on a Winter's Night. There'll also be spoken word pieces from Robert Frost, Emily Bronte, and William Carlos Williams. Here now is Sting, along with Catherine Tickle on Northumbrian pipes, Julian Sutton on melodeon, Dominic Miller, guitarist, Mary McMaster playing Celtic harp, cellist Vincent Segal, Ibrahim Malouf on trumpet, and completing the group, Daniel Hope, violinist. Let us begin.

The Road Not Taken by Robert Frost. Two roads diverged in a yellow wood, and sorry I could not travel both, and be one traveler long I stood, and looked down as far as I could, to where it bent in the undergrowth. Then took the other, just as fair, and having perhaps a better claim, because it was grassy and wanted wear, though as far as the passing there had warned them about the same. And both that morning equally lay in leaves no step had trodden black. Oh, I kept the first of another day, yet knowing how way leads on to way, I doubt if I should ever come back. I shall be telling this with a sigh, somewhere ages and ages hence, two roads diverged in a wood, and I took the one less traveled by, and that made all the difference.

desire, 'twas foretold it. This rose that I have in mind. And with Mary, we behold it.

a Wreath of Snow by Emily Bronte. O transient voyager of heavens, O silent sign of winter skies, what adverse winds thy sail has driven to dungeons where a prisoner lies. Methinks a hand that shut the sun so sternly from this morning's brow might still their rebel task have done and checked a thing so frail as thou. They would have done it had they known the talisman that dwelt in thee, for all the suns that ever shone have never been so kind to me. For many a week and many a day my heart has weighed with sinking gloom when morning rose in mourning gray and faintly lit my prison room. But angel-like, when I awoke, thy silvery form so soft and fair, shining through the darkness, sweetly spoke of clouds and skies and mountains bare. The dearest to a mountaineer, who all life long has loved the snow that crowned his native summits drear, better than greenest plains below, and voiceless, soulless messenger, thy presence waked a thrilling tone that comforts me while thou art here and will sustain when thou art gone. Sting shares his thoughts. The theme of winter is rich in inspiration and material. By filtering all of these disparate styles into one album, I hope we have created something refreshing and new. He continues, our ancestors celebrated the paradox of light at the heart of the darkness, and the consequent miracle of rebirth and the regeneration of the seasons.

Blizzard by William Carlos Williams. Snow. Years of anger following hours that float idly down. The blizzard drifts its weight deeper and deeper for 3 days, or 60 years, eh? Then the sun, a clutter of yellow and blue flakes. Hairy-looking trees stand out in long alleys over wild solitude. The man turns, and there, his solitary track stretched out upon the world.

You've been listening to a special edition of Astral Peaks, produced here at the Flying Pig Ranch and Thistle Farm Studio by Frank D. and Astral Jim. I'm your host, Patu. You've heard me praise AnonRadio.net, TildaRadio.org, and Hashnix.club for helping to make the small net better. They're gifts to us, both listeners and presenters, are valuable beyond measure. You make the small net better. Thank you. And thanks for giving us a listen. Taking us out today, Stopping by Woods on a Snowy Evening by Robert Frost. Whose woods these are, I think I know. His house is in the village, though. He will not see me stopping here to watch his woods fill up with snow. My little horse must think it queer to stop without a farmhouse near. Between the woods and frozen lake, the darkest evening of the year. He gives his harness bells a shake to ask if there is some mistake. The only other sound's the sweep of easy wind and downy flake. The woods are lovely, dark and deep, but I have promises to keep. And miles to go before I sleep. And miles to go before I sleep.

Welcome to DJ Damaru with Evolution Revolution on AnonRadio.net. You're listening to this show on live on Kootenay Lake. Today we will talk about mental health and yoga, something that comes often in yoga class and meditation. And let's start in music with Talking Therapy Ensemble, Too Much, Too Little.

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Too much, too little, too much, too little. Can't fall asleep, can't wake up. Can't eat a thing, can't stop. Too much, too little, too much, too little.

This was the Talking Therapy Ensemble and Imogen Thackeray with the song Too Much Too Little. It's a very fun, crazy album that I discovered a few months ago. I think it's a nice track to put on the dance floor, keep it a little more gentle. Just checking my levels here, seems to be a little high. There we go. Okay. So, in yoga, it seems often people are approaching yoga and meditation as a way to help with mental health. And yeah, it can help with mental health, but the general consensus with yoga and meditation and the teaching in general is that it can also make you even more crazy. Spiritual experiences and other stuff might arise in your meditation practice, so it's important to not confound both of them. Yeah. So what's interesting is when you study text from way back, the texts were meant for people from that, 100, 200, 300, 400, 500 years ago, 1,000 years ago sometime. So it's always something to take in consideration when going to do some practices. It's like, were these practices meant for the modern people? And the answer most of them is no. These practices are not meant for the people from today. We are a different breed. We have different stressor. We have different tension in our lives. And we can't just, go ahead and, put ourselves on our head for days and days and days. We have probably more intellectual knowledge about things, but there's definitely what some teacher call a neurosis. There is a bit of a lingering mental illnesses throughout our society, a bit of a delusional. It's something that in some philosophy they even describe that, well, not kind of more of a psychological definition. It's called social constructionism. Social constructionism is a theory in sociology that proposed that some facts are not based on reality, but they're based on a shared way of thinking and seeing how the world is. So this social constructionism is a bit of a way of saying that in our modern time, there is a lot of things that we have created as a society in our minds and that we believe to be true, even if they might not be true. But since 99.9% of the system, of the population believe in it, then it's really hard to go against that. So it becomes a fact, even if reality is not there. So a lot of that is, a foundation that might be a little bit shaky. What happened in the meditation process, in the yoga process, is that you deconstruct a lot of these information. What society has fed you, what the school has fed you, what your family has given you, you go through that process of revisiting it. It doesn't mean that you put everything in the garbage. There's a lot of very essential information that you learn from your childhood and from your family, from school. But a lot of it is blocks you from having or to experience more in life.

of seeing reality. And some of these view help, you know, make it more likely for us to develop some mental illnesses, mental tension, you know, the stress of modern living, the way that we have to make money to survive. And then if you don't make money and you're ill and then you don't have insurance, for example, a lot of stress comes out of that. So we've created a system or society or culture that brings easily a lot more mental illnesses. And in, you know, yoga teachings and meditation teachings, this is not always taking it under consideration. Often the teachings are more aimed toward people who have, you know, dealt with that, these ailment first, and then moving toward greater expansion of the mind and consciousness. If you haven't dealt with these, and then you go in retreat, silent meditation, dark retreat, or different type of practices, these can come up to the surface quite abruptly. It can shock you. You know, I had symptoms, you know, probably relatable to schizophrenic symptoms in different meditation, where I would hear voice or see things and things like that myself. And I'm generally quite stable mentally, yet some spiritual experience will bring about these, you know, different experience. So if you don't have a foundation into yourself, then it's really hard to know what's really going on. There's a teacher here in Vancouver. His foundation, or the way he presented it, he says, we are all experiencing is this modern neurosis as a society. Like, we're in it. There's no way to go about it. It is happening now. And in order to experiment with spiritual life, that neurosis has to be taken care of. In the yoga tradition, one of them that I studied here on Kootenai Lake, it's the lineage of Swami Radha with the Yashodhara Ashram. When she looked at the teaching, she also realized that there was some groundwork to be done before a higher teaching were to be used. So she, in her book, she titled it Kundalini Yoga for the West, in that regard, that there's this need to create a foundation, a mental health foundation, before trying to attain a different level of meditation and yoga. Let's go with some more music, The New Morning in Japan.

This was The New Morning in Japan. And you're listening to DJ Damaru on Evolution Revolution, live from Kootenay Lake on anonradio.net. We are talking about the depressing idea of mental illnesses and yoga and meditation. I shouldn't say depressing. I think there's a big stigma in mental illnesses in our culture. It's hard to talk about it. People feel weak when they say they are in a depression or a burnout, or that they are experiencing any mental illnesses symptoms. And I think, yeah, talking about it, it's a good thing to share the information. So today, talking about how yoga and meditation are related with mental illnesses. Started the first part just talking about how it's prevalent in our society, and how even our society is somehow, it's not helping, let's say, at least that our present culture with the stress and the way our culture is built, it seems to not be helping with mental illnesses. Unfortunately, yoga and meditation is not the answer for these symptoms. It could help regulate a little bit of your self-awareness and things like that, but it's not a safe cure for that. There is some work to be done, I find, to get someone to a certain level before they can really kind of dive deep into yoga and meditation. Now, that doesn't mean that if you're experiencing mental illnesses, you should not meditate. You should just take it on a more gentle way. There are very strong practices, breathing practices, retreat, you know, silent retreat, dark retreat, and things like that, that are very powerful spiritual tools. But, you know, sitting down every day and breathing and relaxing, that is always a good thing to do wherever you are in the process of healing, mentally or physically. There's nothing wrong with that. What becomes a bit of a challenge is when you decide to go and do a more profound technique, more like deeper practices that might shake things up within your mental state, your psyche, and all that. Now, I'm not a trained psychologist, so anything I say today is from my own personal experience, my own personal research, and my own healing process. I went through a burnout probably 5 years ago, and without knowing what was going on, couldn't get back to work. It was a very kind of strange thing of like not being able to work and not knowing why. I did not have a lot of physical symptoms or anything like that. I had a bit of a panic attack regularly and things like that. Then realized at one point, my mind wouldn't work anymore. I was like, oh, no amount of coffee can get me started today and the next day and the next week and the next month. And I was like, oh, that's not working very well. I was still able to make life happen, but barely. And there is some things that I went through that I thought that could be interesting to share. We have Fog here in the chat sharing that he also went through things like that. I think a lot of people go through burnout or depressions and things like that, and unknowingly. And it feels like we might still be in a pandemic, but after the stressor of this pandemic, I feel a lot of people are going through depression, and they're not aware of it. They're like,
why am I not able to get back to the things I used to do? Why is my brain not functioning? Why am I so emotional? And I hear a lot of people questioning things like that. And I'm like, well, we've been through a lot of stress in the last few years. And our mental health has taken quite a toll on it. The idea of being separated from our friends and family to be isolated has been super intense for a lot of people. And it's super important to look at, our mental health. Meditation and yoga might not be the straight up answer, but like, oh, you have mental illnesses, let's do meditation. It can help clarifying the mind, but it might not solve things. So through my research, what I've realized are a few things are creating are kind of a nice nest for mental illnesses to happen. One of them is stuff. So stuff seems not a big deal for a lot of people, and it didn't seem like a big deal for me, accumulating stuff. And since I work in technology, accumulating stuff is really easy. Last week, during the week, we were chatting. I think Snowdusk from the chat room was wondering if you should keep on carrying all these old computer around from places to places. And I shared with him how I've been getting rid of stuff for the last 5-6 years, and truckloads after truckloads of plotters, computers, screens, like so much stuff had accumulated in my life. And the more I was getting rid of things, the more did my mind started to lighten up. I was like, huh, there's a process of getting rid of stuff that is actually quite healing. And I started researching online, just, you know, here and there. And there is definitely some very strong connection between stuff and mental illnesses. The more things you have, the more clutter there is physically in your surrounding, will affect how your mind can have some freedom. I would make an analogy with a computer memory that if you have a lot of stuff, even if you don't always look at the stuff you have, it takes, you know, one address in your memory. So you have this thing and you know it's somewhere, but you don't know where. So for me, it was this constant battle of like, oh, I have that particular cable, that USB cable that has this ending or whatever, but I don't know where it is. So I would end up, you know, looking for it for a couple hours. And then out of frustration, I would just go on Amazon and order yet another cable. So that was kind of the foundation of like, first, it created a lot of stress. Second, it created confusion in my life. And then it created this kind of like spending that didn't need to happen. So it was a, you know, monetary stressor as well as a physical stressor. And then my job couldn't be done. I had to wait a week or something like that to get stuff. So by having too much stuff that was not organized and wasn't very useful, it just created a lot of stress. And then removing all that stuff, now I know exactly where my things are. And it's a good feeling. It makes me a lot more efficient. And I went through like all these old memories as well while I was going through my things. I was like, oh, this is a box that I kept since I'm, you know, 10 years old or something like that. And going through that and getting rid of things that I didn't want to have anymore was definitely a healing practice. Like, this for me was a real mental illnesses or mental care. And with with our culture that we have so much stuff, I think that's a massive stressor in my life anyway, and I would assume in a lot of people's life, that having a lot of stuff end up creating a lot of tension in one's life. And I have
a lot less stuff, but looking around me, I have this small studio now. I've moved from a bigger studio to a small studio, and now it seems like I still have a lot of stuff. Still, we are inundated. Our consumerism society has created, you can buy very, very cheap stuff forever. And somehow we need to keep on buying stuff in order to keep the economy running. Yet, I think it has a negative effect on our brain. So this is one of the first thing I've been doing. I did coming out of depression and burnout that helped me a lot to see life in a different way. A little more to come after the music. We're moving with some more swing stuff with DJ Dunya, Upside Down.

This was DJ Dunya with Upside Down. You're listening to Evolution Revolution with DJ Demaru live on anonradio.net. And today, talking about mental illnesses and yoga and meditation. We're talking about how our culture, our society has a bit of a tendency to rub us in the wrong direction. There's a lot of stressor in our society, to say the least. And I was describing a little bit of my own process of coming out of a burnout and seeing what are the things around me that were a bit too much. The idea here for me is like, just to give some ideas of ways for people, if people are interested in yoga, meditation, and going down that route of spiritual development, it's good to have a handle on your mental state, and sometimes that requires some work to be done before really benefiting from meditation. And so the first thing that I did was getting rid of stuff, which was a big thing for me. I had accumulated a lot of stuff in my house here, and I felt overwhelmed most of the time. It rendered my work and my life a little more difficult. And so that's definitely something that I see in our modern life, is that we have all that stuff all the time. And we don't know, you know, what to do with it, and it takes a lot of space. It did take a lot of space in my mind, and it helped a lot. One thing that I've did research about is I'm not living in a suburb. I used to live in a suburb, and it's something that I find very difficult. When I was living in a suburb, and when I visit suburbs and things like that, I was kind of like, well, this is really difficult life. I like the city or living in nature. And I was reading research about suburb and how it can affect negatively people's mind because of the way it's designed, the way the architecture, the way the city design also is kind of draining, draining and depressing. And having a monotony like that in the place where you live can lead to a more depressing outlook on life in general. And also, there was a few, they explain how the mind has been more into tribes. So when you're living in a building, or if you live in a small community, you have this idea of a tribe. But if you live in a very, very big suburb, you lose a bit of that idea, because, you know, there's this homogeneity, and there's not a lot of place people can get together. For example, when you have a coffee house, when you have a show or bar where people go see shows and things like that. When you have only like places for people to sleep and eat, you don't have as much of a social interaction compared to the city, or compared to when you live in villages where there's often a central place where people can meet and greet together. And that's just to say that the place where you live can be a negative or a positive influence on your mental health. So that's always important to see what's your living situation and how that affects you. For me, I always felt there was something wrong with suburbs. And just a few years back, I was really happy to kind of see a research to say like, yeah, there's something very unnatural into the design of modern suburbs that can affect negatively how people think. And it was kind of affirming that for my own life, I'd like to be living close to nature. There's something with the colors and the shapes and everything that I see outside my window that has a very soothing effect on my mind. So that's just, it could be difficult to change compared to when we look at stuff. You know, getting rid of stuff is fairly easy. Well, if you're not too attached, but I mean, it's a process where you don't need to spend so much money. You can just simply let go of stuff. Where you live might be a little different, but that's something to keep in mind when dealing with mental issue.
So that's something for me that was really important in my process, in my life, in moving around to find a place, a solid place for my own mental health. And now I live in the wood. I'm getting rid of stuff on a regular basis. But still, there's more stress that comes into my life. And let's talk about that after this song, Johnson Ginger and his African Messenger with the song Talking Drum.

This was Johnson Ginger and his African Messengers on Talking Drum. Seems like the recording was clipping a bit. Need a better sound technician, I think, for them. Not me. I always need a sound technician, but anyway. You're listening to DJ Damaru, Evolution Revolution, live on Kootenai Lake on anonradio.net. And we are chatting on the commode on sdf.org. If you want to chat with us, feel free to log in to sdf.org on Telnet and SSH and all these weird and dark places on the internet that are so much more fun than Facebook and Twitter and all these other things. We're talking about mental health, yoga and meditation, and going through what was my own process of healing some mental health problem and how that can be useful before you get into deeper practices of yoga and meditation. It is not my case. I started yoga and meditation quite early in life, and yet you're not protected from mental illnesses or breaking your arm or doing things like that. Meditation and yoga can help in a certain level, but also it can trigger other stuff in your mental health. So it's important to keep an eye on your body health, your mental health, and brush your teeth and meditate. I'm going through some of the process that I went through myself to help alleviate a lot of the stressors in my life. And one of the biggest one was dopamine. I'm not sure how to pronounce it so much in English. Is it dopamine or dopamine or dopamine? Anyway, so one thing that was quite revealing for dopamine is a drug that is that your brain, your body create by itself, and it was always thought to be a reward system. So you do something and then your body reward you with a shot of dopamine, and this was the understanding of how it was used, so that your physical needs are met, your reproductive the social reproductive goals are met, so that the society continue, and it's a way, kind of a survival technique from our metabolism, so that we keep on going, keep on eating, keep on making babies and all these things. But what was discovered just, I think, in the last couple of years was that the dopamine hit is not so much of a rewarding drugs, but it's a something that give you a boost when you are about to do something. So that if you're hunter-gatherer and you need to go hunt for your food, or you need to climb a tree to get a fruit, when you get to see a prey or when you get to see a fruit, you have a dopamine hit that will help you and climb that tree or hunt that boar, or it gives you a boost. It gives you kind of this kind of like, here you go, body, go get what you need to survive. And so what they did is they tested very simply animals and dopamine hit, and then an animal, was it a monkey or a rat, something, was pressing a button to get food. So every time they would press a button, they would get food, get a bit of dopamine hit, and then what they did is they made that button would only work once every few times. And what they realized is when the button was pressed and the food was not coming, the dopamine would hit harder. So there would be a bigger hit of dopamine. So I talked to my uncle, who is in psychology studying addiction. And I've talked to other addiction specialists in the last few years, being like, hey, I've read about this. Doesn't that change the whole addiction idea, that what people are addicted to is really kind of the rush before they get any drugs, more than the drug themselves? And in yoga or
mental health, really what creates these dopamine rush is really kind of this expectation. And to my pleasure, they said, yes, exactly. Now that we understand better dopamine, we can work with addiction in a different way. And that is something that I've experienced in the past, of like this addiction to be shopping online, or this addiction to be kind of looking for things and really never getting to it. It's kind of this, this kind of getting excited about something, but not really getting it. And I was getting, I could feel like getting high on dopamine and getting really excited. And then, you know, you order the thing online and you never get it by the mail and you're like, ugh. And then realize that social networks are also all based on this dopamine rush. So what they realize is people are not so much addicted to getting seen on social network. Like, it's not like the number of likes or the number of share that happen, but is the expectation of the likes and the expectation of being connected that create the dopamine. So social network is very addictive for that reason. Online shopping is very addictive for that reason. You know, this idea when you go to a store, you buy something and you bring it home, doesn't really create much dopamine. You go and get what you need and then you come back home. But the research, the online, checking for price and things like that, and kind of bargaining, or, you know, finding ways to pay cheaper, finding a better deal or this or that, I felt was creating a lot of dopamine, as well as social network of looking at things, posting, hoping for, you know, some response, hoping for this and that. So in my own research for health and wellness, stopping the dopamine hit was a big thing. And then I realized that a lot of tech people, down Silicon Valley, would do dopamine cleanse. So having retreat with no dopamine hit, you know, so you're not in this kind of working mode, expectation mode, shopping mode, and all these things. And then you can lower how many times your dopamine hits every day. That is well known as well, that we're not supposed to have dopamine hit all days, because then that trigger our nervous system a lot, and that bring us to the fight or flight response, and that you're really heightened in a place of, you know, almost survival in some ways. The idea of dopamine was there to kind of boost our performance in these moments that we needed the most. So if a dopamine is hitting all day for all these desires and things like that, there's definitely a drain on the adrenal system, on the nervous system, and all these systems in our body. So for me, that was a big discovery. And that's when I decided to close my Amazon account so that I don't just go window shopping. I also stepped out of a lot of social network, Facebook and Twitter and Instagram. Just to name a few, that were the kind of the big one that I kind of quit it. And that was a huge help in my mental health. So disconnecting from these was tremendous into creating a very stable state of mind. The last straw, or the last step really that happened just in the last few months for me was to kind of check in with myself anytime I watch medias and things like that. So often watching the news, well, the first time that it happened, at the beginning of the pandemic, I've always had a bit of a tension with media. When I was a kid, we were watching the news on the television while eating and things like that. And one day they showed this referee just having a heart attack on the field, and they were showing that, not live, but like in the news, and repeatedly seeing this man crumple, just die there. And I was quite traumatized. I was like, this is
disgusting. Like, why would you show somebody dying and then talking about how overweight they are and things like that? I was definitely traumatized by the news. And so other things as well brought me to not watch the news so much. But then at the beginning of the pandemic, I realized that often watching the news and listening to the news on the radio or wherever was triggering me. It was putting me in a kind of polarized way. I would become angry at one or the other. I would develop kind of a bit of anxiety or just being stressed about it, being like, oh, these are the bad.

decide what I do with it. And there were news that were subjective and just having an opinion and being like, this is how you should be thinking. And yeah, I just was a little surprised how most of the news channel were very subjective in what they were sharing as information. And I was highlighted a lot during the pandemic. And through that, there was not a lot of news that were very objective, giving information that I could do my own, you know, decision about how I feel about something. It was more like you should feel, you know, scared, or you should feel protected, or you should feel like this, or you should feel like that. And when my goal was to get information. So for my own wellness and mental health, I disconnected from most of the medias that I was looking. I looked into independent news source that were very objective, or as much as possible. There's always a bit of subjectivity into that, but and looking at more international news feed that give me a bit of a perspective on what's going on in the world. And that really helped in my mood, my emotional state, and which I would assume would be very helpful for people who are suffering from depressions or burnout and other mental issues. So these are kind of my own path, you know, getting rid of stuff, making sure my living environment is helping me positively, dopamine control through social media or no social media, and also lowering as well the news information and having source of information that are more objective. So these were very powerful tools for me to really kind of regulate a lot of my mental health. And I think they're not talked about much. People said, oh, you know, you're depressed, you need to change the way you eat, change the way you do sports, you know, you have to sweat every day, you have to do this, you have to do that. There's a lot of putting almost shame, or, you know, it's your problem, this is what you need to do, instead of being like, well, maybe, you know, just get rid of your stuff and stop watching so much television and you're probably going to feel a lot better. So for me, this, you know, these are very simple things that doesn't cost anything and, you know, doesn't change much in what you do. You know, it doesn't need to be anything new. The last thing, did I say the last thing? One more last thing for mental health is, drum roll, making music, get together with people, doing meditation, doing yoga, singing, and all that stuff. This, I think, is the cream on top, you know, of helping with mental health. You know, get with people, do things with people. I'm lucky that there's a theater group that they can go and perform theater with them. I have a lot of friends playing music and doing things with people, playing music. And it has been proven again and again and again, one of the best way of healing from stress and other mental imbalance. Sit together with people and singing. Top of the list, things to do. Or maybe have a radio show and talk about it. Let's go with Parav Stelar and Demon Dance.

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0: Matcha Tonya.

Well, Fog was telling me how to pronounce dopamine. Anyway, it's good to get a bit of cure or a bit of a no dopamine day or a few days. Anyway, it was this DJ Demaru with Evolution Revolution today talking about mental health and yoga and meditation. In no way you should stop meditating or doing yoga because you have some mental issues, but it's good to look at how to resolve these issues in different ways before going in very deep meditation or very deep yoga practices. This is DJ Demaru. Feel free to contact me if you have any questions. Damaru.yoga is my yoga page, and I hope you have a good week. We might see you on the Friday with the DJ, no, Synth Battle Royal Friday night. All right, have a good week.

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300 hours on a Saturday. We will be talking to people on the airwaves, just like in the old days on the Robert Island. If you want to listen in, you'd better tune in on time. Otherwise, I will be on the beach breaking rocks.

0: Hi, I'm Mark. I do a show here on the non-radio called Objects and Mirrors every Tuesday at 0100 hours UTC, very much in the style of what I used to do as a college radio DJ. A lot of rock, some jazz, some soul, some classic alternative, whatever I feel like. 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
1: This is my 大红袍. No. Okay, tomorrow, 大红袍. Today is white tea, okay?
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3: This is Science Report, today, Vibroacoustics. Vibration, it can annoy or calm. Sound, it can foster serenity or destroy concentration. Put them together and you get the science of vibroacoustics. Just how the mixture of sound and vibration affects human beings is of critical importance. Among other things, to our space program. Generally speaking, lower frequencies produce vibration, which is felt. Higher frequencies are more often transmitted as sound, which is heard. The combined effects of vibration and sound aren't simply added together. Often the two interact, producing an enhanced effect. Just how this enhanced effect influences human beings is the study of vibroacoustics. Dr. Kelly Wilshire, who works at NASA's Langley Research Center, elaborates.
4: Each particular person has their own limits or tolerance to noise and sound. Some people are very much annoyed or bothered by particular types of sounds, characteristics of sounds that wouldn't bother other people. So it's a very individualistic phenomenon.
3: Uncovering what parameters govern human response to a given condition of noise and vibration is the goal of vibroacousticians. Human psychology is a critical aspect of vibroacoustic research. It's also highly variable. Unbearable noise to an adult might be soothing music to a teenager. The immediate goal of this science is improved performance of astronauts. According to Dr. Wilshire, the focus of current work is to establish acceptable levels of noise and vibration for humans in outer space. But, she says, spin-offs from this space-oriented research will benefit us all. Science Report, a feature of the American Institute of Physics.
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4: 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One never knows what you're gonna get on a Saturday night. 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

0: Haha, gotcha. It's not 1900 UTC, at least not yet. 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
1: 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I want to hear the
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Hello, this is Tobe, coming to you live from a location approximately 1 kilometer to the south of the most heavy fighting in this conflict to date. 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
1: Hello, this is the Gordon Madrug. From the S to the D to the F, I am the original SDF gangster. I'm a damn good cyber cheddar. And I like to go online. I'm a damn good cyber cheddar. I'm online all the time. When I go into the room, everybody lives. Cause I'm a damn good cyber cheddar. And I never aim to please. When I ask you for your wares, I say it like wares. Cause I'm a damn good cyber cheddar. And I keeps asking for the wares. When I post on your news group, I end of the flames. Cause I'm a damn good cyber cheddar. And claim to the flames. I'm a damn good cyber cheddar. And I like to go online. I'm a damn good cyber cheddar. I'm online all the time. I'm a damn good. I'm a damn good. I'm a damn good. I'm a damn good. I'm a damn. I'm a damn. I'm a damn good cyber cheddar. And I hope you like my.

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1: You guys hear me? This are the Banana Republic. We's gonna be talking to yous at 2300 hours on Saturdays. And just remember, rules is rules. If you're not listening, I'm going to be taking you to the Robben Island, and yous also gonna have to be breaking the rocks up on the beach. Yummy!

0: そろそろこの番組は、あ、違います。This is Publius inviting you to try something new. 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
2: 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It's where you'll find it. 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

0: Hi, my name's Tobe, and I can incite a riot almost anywhere I go. If you'd like to learn my techniques, tune into the Dubious Goals Committee show every day at 1930 UTC, right here on Anon Radio.
1: Science Report presents Piano Tuning and Micro Worlds. Sound as though that piano is in tune? Well, it probably is, according to 20th century standards. The tuning of each key is equidistant in terms of tone from the key before and after. But during the 18th century, pianos were tuned differently. Dr. Owen Jorgensen of Michigan State University's School of Music tells how past pianists would feel about today's tuning methods.
2: It's very possible that the musicians would have considered a piano to be out of tune, or at least crudely tuned. Maybe not totally or entirely tolerably out of tune or anything to that extent, but certainly not refined to the degree that they were used to.
1: Today's tuning is called equal temperament. 2 centuries ago, not all keys on a piano were the same tone from octave to octave. This gave chords from harpsichords and pianos a different tone. Some of the world's great composers, in fact, wrote with that kind of tone in view. Today, most musicians hardly realize that these instruments can have a different form of tuning.
2: In today's music world, there are very few musicians who are aware that the tuning of the 18th century was different. Mostly, the people that are beginning to become aware of this are harpsichordists and some early 40 pianists.
1: Old-world tuning is termed well-tempered. Today's tuning style, called equal temperament, evolved to fit the tone and color of more modern 19th and 20th century music. But if more contemporary music sounds harsh in old-style tuning, how does early music sound on today's pianos? Answers Dr. Jorgensen.
2: Music that was written for the old tuning and played in the modern temperament called equal temperament just simply lacks color. And the reason is that all of the tones are spaced exactly equally apart from each other. That would be very similar to looking at a painting reproduced in black and white.
1: Peering into minuscule worlds has always been an ambition of scientists. The first optical microscopes enabled researchers to see microorganisms. Today, technology has developed so that we are able to get a glimpse of molecules, and possibly in time to come, the very atoms of which molecules are made. The instrument that accomplishes this feat is called the transmission electron microscope, and physicist Murray Gibson of AT&T Bell Labs explains the basis for its capabilities.
3: A transmission electron microscope relies on very high energy electrons, which have sufficient energy to penetrate through a very thin sample of material and form an image which is very much like the image formed by an ordinary optical microscope.
1: Resolution is the key factor in viewing smaller worlds. Basically, no energy can delineate something smaller than its own wavelength. The smaller the wavelength, the higher the ability to distinguish smaller features. The illumination behind the transmission electron microscope comes from electrons. Dr. Gibson sums up the relation of resolution and wavelength.
3: Well, the advantage to electron microscopes as far as resolution is concerned is the wavelength. The ultimate resolution of any optical instrument, be it electron optics or X-rays or light, a familiar light microscope, is given by the wavelength of the radiation that is used to form the image.
1: A transmission electron microscope is able to magnify objects millions of times. On this scale, a baseball would appear as large as the Earth. Yet improvements for this hardware, which can already see large molecules, are in the offing. Brighter electron sources will help. So will better optical systems that take over where the electron beam leaves off. Yet one more benefit will come from a vibration-free environment, explains Dr. Gibson.
3: When you take a picture of a material, if there's any vibration, that vibration will blur the image and make it useless. And at the moment, we're at the level that motions that correspond to speeds of only 1 foot per century are sufficient to blur the pictures that we're taking.
1: This has been Science Report, presented by the American Institute of Physics. Scientists exploring the universe we live in. Researching today for the world of tomorrow.

0: It's 1900 UTC, and that means it's time for That's News to Me. I'm your host, DJ Marcus. Let's see what's happening in the world today.
1: Oh boy, oh boy. Hello, welcome, one and all. It is actually 1902 UTC on this Monday, January the 30th, 2023. I wanted to give you guys a heads up that I'm going out of town Friday and on Monday, so there won't be a live show. I might do like a pre-recorded show, but maybe not. So just a heads up, I'm going out of town. Well, Friday I'm going out of town, and Monday I'm coming back. So, anyway, it's iffy. I probably won't be there. So anyway, just a heads up. If you want to hang out and chat, in Calm, which is like a mode chat program we use, all you need to do is SSH over to sdf.org, and then once you're there, go ahead and type G for go to, and then Anon Radio, all lowercase, all one word, and then you'll be in the Anon Radio room. And you'll be able to hang out with cool people like Tobe and Quentin and Sinisphere and Ratsu and MH Cat and Claudio M. So, welcome. Hello. Yeah, I'm going up to Oklahoma I'm driving up on Friday to get there on Saturday, so that Saturday we can drive to Missouri, and then in Missouri we're going to play D&D, and then on Sunday we'll leave and go back to Oklahoma, and then Monday I'll drive back home. So that should connect the dots. I'm not sure. We just had some cold weather blow through, so I don't know. Anyway, that's what's going on. And that's just kind of a heads up. So let's go ahead here. It's January 30th. Let's clean up our bookmarks real quick. All right. We're opening up our bookmarks. All right. Well, let's get started the way we pretty much always start. And that's with world news here first. So in Brazil, Brazilian police hunt dangerous prisoners after jailbreak. Police in Brazil are searching for one of Rio's most dangerous drug lords, John Carlos dos Santos, after he broke out of jail with two fellow inmates. The three escaped from Bangu prison by tying bedsheets together and lowering themselves from a prison window. John Carlos dos Santos, age 37, is notorious for having had his lawyer killed after the latter failed to get two gang members released. He's been in prison since 2017. John Carlos dos Santos, also known as Jean do Moro, do 18, controlled much of the drug trafficking in the Moro do 18 favela in Rio before his arrest. A court also found him and another gang member guilty of the murder of his lawyer and of hiding his body. An investigation revealed Rodriguez had been paid for getting two members of dos Santos' gang freed from jail. When he failed to secure their release, he was shot dead. The other two fugitives who broke out of prison in the early hours of Sunday have been named as Marcelo Sturque and Lucas de Conciacao. I have to adjust the volume. Everything's really messing with my tinnitus there. Welcome, Tobe. Welcome back. Yeah. So, yeah, a real-life jailbreak down in Brazil. So there's a manhunt going on for them. Down in Auckland, heavy rain. I've seen there's some dramatic video coming out of the airport in New Zealand. But people in flood-hit New Zealand are bracing for more heavy rain this week. At least four people have died, and a state of emergency order continues in Auckland, which on Friday experienced its worst downpour on record. About 350 people needed emergency accommodation. He added, the Prime Minister, Chris Hipkins, said they've added that there has been a significant damage across Auckland and the North Island. The newly appointed PM also highlighted climate change's role in extreme weather. It's a one-in-a-hundred-year weather event, and we seem to be getting a lot of them at the moment. I think people can see that there's a message in that. Climate change is real. It's with us. He told national broadcaster TVNZ, that's Tango Victor November Zulu, we are going to have to deal with more of these extreme weather events in the future. We need to be prepared for that, and we need to do everything we can to combat the challenge of climate change. Mr. Hipkins? Oh, man. Something I'm hearing, anyway, as I talk, for some reason there's some frequency coming back on the monitor that's hitting my ears hard. Howdy, Quentin. So, with the unprecedented rainfall Auckland has seen since Friday, even ordinary torrential rain in the days ahead could cause more flooding and damage than it would usually. In parts of the city, the weather looks a bit better, but don't be fooled, our region's not out of the woods yet. Many factors contribute to flooding, but a warming atmosphere caused by climate change increases the intensity and frequency of extreme rainfall. So we've already warmed about 1.1 degrees C average since the industrial era began. National Institute of Water and Atmospheric Research, the country's climate science body, said Friday was the wettest day on record for a number of locations. So, yeah, we seem to be getting a lot of once per century weather, which is kind of funny, but sad but true. Now, this is a bit troubling, but imagery of young children carrying out sexual acts on camera has risen more than tenfold since the pandemic lockdowns, new data suggests. The Internet Watch Foundation says its data highlights how predators took advantage of the situation. Social media websites exploded in popularity in early 2020 when the pandemic began. Last year, the IWF, that's India Whiskey Foxtrot, logged more than 63,000 web pages showing the material compared to 5,000 before the pandemic. So that's pretty troubling. During the pandemic, the internet was a lifeline, but we are only now unpacking the full effects. What is clear to us is that younger children are being pulled into abusive situations by predators, often while they are in their own bedrooms. Overall, the IWF tracks, investigates, and attempts to remove hundreds of thousands of incidents of child sex abuse material from around the internet worldwide. The charity says it's confident that the rise in self-generated material it is seeing is because of an increase in activity, because reporting levels have remained relatively similar in recent years. Self-generated abuse videos and images now make up two-thirds of imagery investigated by analysts. This refers to imagery of, refers to them abusing themselves on while being coerced on over the internet. It's often done on live chat and recorded. IWF is a UK-based organization and says it's often hard to ascertain where the children are based from videos. However, it passes on cases to authorities if a school uniform, if a school uniform or other identifiers are visible. Of the imagery, which the charity estimates, they said about 8,000 items contained what is classed as Category A material, which is the most severe kind. All right, and they go on to it. It's more disturbing and frustrating, but the IWF is calling on the UK government to do more to protect children through the long-delayed online safety bill. The bill is currently being amended to potentially make tech platform bosses criminally liable for any failures to prevent, identify, and remove child sexual abuse and exploitation content. So, and yeah, if you'll note, they're using child sexual abuse and exploitation content opposed to the old classic CP because they want it to be, it covers a broader range, I think is what we're going on here. I guess, I'm not sure. But yeah, this is, it's idle hands. It's kind of the beginning of things. And the U.S. hacks back against Hive ransomware crew. So let's just totally change. Let's shift gears a little bit and talk more about other cybercrime. The U.S. has revealed it infiltrated a prolific cybercrime gang to secretly sabotage their hacking attacks for more than 6 months. The Department of Justice revealed the FBI gained deep access to the Hive ransomware group in late July 2022. Officers were able to warn victims of impending attacks. They also gave more than 300 decryption keys to those who were hacked, saving them more than $130 million U.S. dollars or £150. Ransomware gangs use malicious software. We all know it's

Capcom universally seems to agree. Child abuse material is gross and not a welcome thing on the internet, but is something that's probably as old as the internet. So yeah, it's a lot of trouble there. Oh, you know why why the news is all funky? I sorted my stories by site, so that's why. That's why the death and destruction wasn't at the beginning, and why the abuse story was in a weird place. Yeah, Atomic Rights, you're picking up. It seems like they ran that story to kind of push that legislation as a positive, but a lot of times the laws that are there to protect kids don't protect the kids, and they just erode personal liberties. It's a slippery slope. So let's talk about other stuff. Pakistan. Let's talk about death and destruction of other people. Pakistan mosque blast. At least 59 people have been killed by a bomb that targeted policemen praying in a mosque in Peshawar, Pakistan. The mosque is within the tightly guarded police headquarters area. Prime Minister Shahbaz Sharif said terrorists want to create fear by targeting those who perform the duty of defending Pakistan. No group has said it carried out the attack, but it has been linked to the Pakistan Taliban. The group ended a ceasefire in November, and violence has been on the rise since. In December, it targeted a police station, like Peshawar, in the northwest of the country, leading to the death of 33 militants. Early, unconfirmed reports said a bomber had blown himself up in the mosque on Monday. Hospital spokesman told BBC the death toll stands at 59, 157 people were injured. Calm is a funny place sometimes. All right. So Peshawar Police Chief Muhammad Ijaz Khan told local media that between 300 and 400 police officials were in the area at the time. The mosque is one of the most tightly controlled areas of the city, which includes police headquarters and intelligence and counterterrorism bureaus. In a statement, PM Sharif said those behind the attack have nothing to do with Islam. He added, the entire nation is standing against the menace of terrorism. So, chipped beef. Beef bolognese. Oh, that reminds me. Stick around. At 19:30 UTC, every goddamn day is the Doobie Skulls coming with Tobe. A fun show. Tobe taking us around. We're making some crayons lately. Just a lot of fun. So stick around. At 19:30 UTC is always a good time. Even on the bad shows. Even on the bad ones, it's a good time. Well, let's keep on going. The news is not sorted today, so we're just kind of going. We're going to bounce around. In Florida, two police officers are facing armed kidnapping and battery charges for allegedly assaulting a homeless man. What's kind of exciting is that lately we've seen police being arrested and held accountable, at least sometimes. They still kill people quite often, but... And if you are a cop, you should quit, of course. But two Florida police officers are facing armed kidnapping and battery charges for allegedly assaulting a homeless man after handcuffing him without reason and taking him to an isolated location where they beat him unconscious. The news has emerged as America is grappling with a reckoning over abuse of policing in the U.S. following the beating death of Tyree Nichols in Memphis, Tennessee. Video of the beating of the 29-year-old black motorist shocked the U.S. and the world when it was released on Friday. Five officers have been charged with his murder. Fun fact, in Austin, the cops released some footage of the police killing another man in Austin on Friday, just a few minutes after the Memphis thing was released. I'm sure it was just happened to be a coincidence, but that assault was a couple of weeks ago, so it's like, oh, well, that's old news. Anyway, Florida prosecutors say that on December 17th, this is older than the one in Austin. Officer Rafael Otano and Lorenzo Orfila of Hialeah City in Miami-Dade County handcuffed 50-year-old Jose Ortega Gutierrez, a homeless man

was known in the area. Surveillance camera in the area didn't show any behavior by Gutierrez that would warrant an arrest. The officers then drove him to a dark and isolated spot 6 miles away, blasting their emergency lights. They allegedly threw Gutierrez on the ground and beat him. He later woke up without cuffs, bleeding from his head. He was eventually able to find help through an off-duty police officer who was walking his dog and called 911 for him. Orfila reportedly called one of the responding officers to ask about Gutierrez's condition and asked him to write up the 911 call as no report. The incident soon led to an internal investigation. So, yeah. It's good that they... Yeah. Uh-huh. Yeah, plenty of information here in comms. Hello and goodbye, one of Vaults. Glad to see you there. And hello and goodbye, Leon Chi. hello. So, on board with everything going on in comm. Let's see. This article was amended today to change the main image of the story. Two officers were employed by the City of Hialeah Police Department, not Miami-Dade Police Department. So, yeah. That's important to mention. Hialeah. Let's see. How far away is Hialeah from Miami, Florida? Let's see. Hialeah, Florida, is a suburb. Oh, okay. Hialeah. Okay. Hialeah is like a town inside of the town. So Hialeah is part of the Miami Metroplex, I guess is what you would call it. Similar to. Well, just like all other suburbs, it's just like in the heart of it. Anywho, I just had to look it up on a map, so I'm sorry. I was just checking that out. All right. U.S. utilities shut off power to millions amid record profits. As we face super cold weather here in Texas, I thought this was relevant. Hialeah is like the janky half of Miami. Lots of factories and industrial areas. Ah, thanks, Atomic Rights. And thanks, Claudio M., for the help. The Florida help. Some of them are, a new analysis of industry data has found. The report reveals that companies could use just a tiny fraction of their investor and executive spending to forgive debt at all households where power was cut. The shutoffs disproportionately affect low-income customers and those from communities of color, and the harrowing situation is driven by corporate profiteering, said Sella Goodson-Bell, a study co-author and energy justice campaigner with the Center for Biological Diversity. Losing power has often devastating impact on the household, including in terms of health and safety. Shutoffs allow corporate utilities to punish customers' economic precarity while guaranteeing record profits and massive payouts for themselves and their investors. The authors wrote in the report. It was compiled with utility industry analysts Energy and Policy Institute and Bailout Watch. In the 30 states where shutoff data was available, utilities cut service 1.5 million times during the first 10 months of 2022 and an estimated 4.2 million times nationwide. The report also reveals the issue is worsening. The number of electric shutoffs jumped by nearly one-third and gas shutoffs spiked by 76% between 2021 and the first 10 months of 2022. Illinois posted the highest numbers of shutoffs during that time period, at over 500,000, and was followed by Pennsylvania, Georgia, Michigan, and Ohio. Let's see if we can get here. First Energy, which serves Maryland, Pennsylvania, and Ohio, shut off power about 240,000 times for customer debts, totaling about $25 million. Meanwhile, the company paid $2.3 billion in dividends. The 12 companies collectively paid out about 70 top executives, $1.2 billion, or $5.9 million per executive. NextEra, which cut power most frequently before it was no longer required to report data, is much more generous to its executives. The company paid $11.2 million average per executive, and spent the second highest on dividends of $8.1 billion. So, the authors say addressing the situation would require including uniform federal record keeping, a halt on new fossil fuel investment, and a ban on punitive billing practices. States could tax utility profits to pay off customer debt, design more effective debt relief programs, eliminate consumer debt, and develop a percentage of income-based payment plans. But the clearest solution, Goodson-Bell said, is ban on shutoffs. Since we see energy as a human right and shutoffs are not something the utility industry needs to do to financially operate, we're calling for a permanent ban.
So we'll see what happens there. But yeah, it's kind of interesting. Superman. Oh, there was a humorous image posted in com, which basically I think is depicting Superman if he was a resident of Hialeah, and he is Superman. I think because he speaks with a Cuban accent. he also has a gold medallion and a white tank top and cut-off shorts and flip-flops. Oh, and what's this flag? White and blue stripes. What country is that? Is that Chile? No. No, San, where is it? Let's see. It's not Barbados. Let's see. White and blue stripes. Is that Cuba? Oh yeah, it's probably Cuba. That would make the most sense. All right. Anywho, hey. yep, he's wearing the Cuban flag as a cape. All right, fantastic. Well, thank you guys. Thanks for chatting and guiding me through that. Well, since the priority of the news or the type of news is kind of scattered all over, it's really a bit toss up. So we'll just keep on a rolling. We'll see where we end up. We've got about 7 minutes to go before the dubious goals can be with Tobe. Oregon woman has been awarded $1 million over racist discrimination at a gas station. An Oregon woman has been awarded $1 million by a jury after facing racist discrimination at a gas station, where the attendant told her, "I don't serve black people." Oregon and New Jersey are two states, if you don't know, in the United States where you can't pump your own gas. There's a guy that's hanging out, or there's an attendant at the gas station, and they just hang out there, and then when you pull in, like they swipe your card in the card machine and give it back to you, and then they put the gas nozzle in your car, and pump the gas for you. I ran into that in New Jersey, but it was late at night, and I told the guy to back off, and he let me pump my own gas. So, anyway, it's an interesting situation. All right. Oh, full service gas in Cleveland. Yeah, we used to have full service gas stations, but in these states, it's not allowed. You're not allowed to pump your own gas. Anyway, to get on track here, a jury in Multnomah County reached the decision after a 4-day trial in a case in which Rose Wakenfield from Portland claimed an attendant at the gas station reserved a server because of her race. In March 2020, Nigel Powers, an attendant at the Jackson gas station in Washington, Oregon, County, Oregon, kept passing over Wakefield to serve other customers, even those who had arrived after her. He repeatedly dismissed her as she attempted to get his service, and she then walked inside the store to ask for assistance. Even though another employee then helped her, Powers told Wakefield as she was leaving, "I don't serve black people," and went on to laugh in her face. "I was like, what world am I living in?" she told KGW. "This is not supposed to go down like that. It was a terrible, terrible confrontation." According to her lawyer, Gregory Cofferoy, she initially thought of forgetting about it. She shared with her friends that it was too unpleasant for her to think about. Eventually, Coffrey said she realized she had to do something about it. Wakefield tried to file a complaint with the managers on two occasions, but the managers didn't pay much heed to it. $1 million also includes a $550,000 punitive damage fee. Jackson's Food Stores said in a statement to KGW that they respectfully disagree with the jury's ruling. So anyway, that's interesting here. So the store will, the Jackson's Food Stores will pay, and the $550,000 punitive damage fee is specifically that huge amount is there because they fought so hard. It's like to punish them and to hopefully prevent this from happening to other people. Now, if the mosque bombing wasn't enough in Palestine, Israel on Sunday prepared to demolish the East Jerusalem family home of a Palestinian man who killed seven people near a synagogue as part of measures to punish relatives of attackers. Well, this guy's not totally innocent. Still, outsized his response, I guess.
Anyhow, Israel and Sunday Blah. The step comes as violence rages in the Israeli-Palestinian conflict, which also saw dozens of Palestinians killed this month. French President Emmanuel Macron urged all parties to avoid feeding a spiral of violence during a telephone call on Sunday with Israeli Prime Minister Benjamin Netanyahu. U.S. Secretary of State Anthony Blinken was due in Jerusalem on Monday to discuss steps for de-escalation, while Pope Francis on Sunday deplored the death spiral. Russia's Foreign Ministry Sergei Lavrov also urged maximum responsibilities. If the U.S., the Catholic Church, and Russia all agree that something is bad, you might want to look at your, take a minute and consider what you're doing. In the wake of two shooting attacks targeting Israelis, Netanyahu's security cabinet moved to punish the families of terrorists that support terrorism. The government is planning to rescind. The rights to social security benefits of attackers' relatives, and also considered easing access to guns for Israeli civilians. So we'll see what happens there. Let's see. Yeah, Atomic Rights, yep, turn his house into a public toilet kind of punishments. And I agree with you, Quentin. It's kind of one of those things. The stores, most stores don't want to deal with big issues like that. All right. So, a cyclone in Madagascar has killed dozens and displaced thousands. At least 25 are confirmed dead, and more than 37,000 are displaced by Cyclone Chinguiso, authorities say. Cyclone Chinguiso smashed into northern Madagascar 10 days ago, bringing strong winds and triggering downpours that have caused extensive flooding. Over the week, it tracked southeastward, extending damage to houses and schools and cutting off several nation roads. At least 83,181 people have been affected, with nearly 38,000 displaced. More than 23,600 houses are flooded, and 500 others completely destroyed. And, man, these are such huge numbers, and it's kind of like, whatever. It reminds me of how hurricanes in the Caribbean get treated these days, or in, especially like in Haiti. So, anyway, it's terrible stuff going on there. But we're all out of time. Thanks for listening, and enjoy the Dubious Goals Committee with Tobe. We'll be playing here in just a few seconds. Well, that sound means that our time's come to an end. Thanks for listening. I'll be back tomorrow, and every weekday, Monday through Friday,

0: 1900 UTC, and that means it's time for That's News to Me. I'm your host, DJ Marcus. Let's see what's happening in the world today. Hey, good afternoon. It's 1900 UTC. And today we've got a bunch of news. I've tried to prepare a little better. It's a new week. I do want to give a little bit of a content warning that some of the stories today...
1: Oh crap, it's starting.

Okay, let's do this thing. The current time is 19:30 UTC, and that means it's time to begin yet another thrilling episode of the Dubious Goals Committee. Yeah, Duran Duran style there. Hungry like the wolf. Oh, God, I love Duran Duran. Yeah, so anyway, let me drink this tea. Okay, here we go. Hello. My name is Tobe, and I am the chairman of the Dubious Goals Committee. Welcome. Super glad you could make it today, even though I'm not quite ready. I guess we're good to go. I sort of had a strange night. I didn't sleep the best. It wasn't exactly a bad night, but you know how I am. Or perhaps you don't. I do prefer sleeping instead of whatever the hell was going on last night. So anyway, here we are. It's a little warm today, even though it got a little bit cool last night. It was great, but no. It's a little drier, and that's nice. A little less humidity, but yeah, we're going to have an indoor day today. So the first thing we need to do is to go upstairs and check on the latest resin casting experiments. So let's get up here into the soft crafts room. And here we are. Oh, and it's bright and sunny in here, isn't it? Yes, it is. Okay. So the first thing that needs to happen is we need to unplug the heat gun. So we can plug this stuff in. Yoo-hoo! All right, and so what we have is over here in the sun, we've got the molds, and we're just gonna grab them and bring them over here. So last night I was just sort of doing some of the regular stuff, and that's when I realized that, you know, I could just flip this one mold upside down. Well, either of them anyway, actually, but this one mold that I have is sort of, it works two ways. You can turn it upside down and use some of the cavities as molds for some simple shapes such as a star, some triangles, a heart, a drop shape like a teardrop or a raindrop or something, a square and a circle. And I've been doing some other experiments too. And this one turned out pretty good. One thing that I have discovered and that I have started doing, and we've got the first example right here. Oh, where are these bubbles coming from? I don't understand. What I've done is I've mixed up some of this resin. Well, you don't mix it. I mix it with colors and stuff, right? I mix some up, and then I just place little drops on a piece of waxed paper. So I have these little dots, these little circles of resin that have cured up. And then I put these are colored. This particular example is blue. And I put these colored dots in the mold and then pour more clear, perfectly transparent resin in, and so now you just have these like little floating dots, right? Floating dots. And so let's pop this one out of the mold. I've got this one little thingy. It's a little rectangle. It's about 2 centimeters by 1.5 centimeters, and it's got 1, 2, 3, 4, 5, 6, 7, 8 little blue dots in it. But there must have been air trapped under the dots or something, because there's a couple of bubbles in it.
but it pops right out of the mold. It's very nice. Although, once again, the bottom seems sticky. We're just going to drop this right back into the sunlight. Oh, I walked away from the microphone. We're just going to drop that into the sunlight and let that thing cook a bit. I have another one started. This one's a longer rectangle. It's 3 centimeters by 1.5 centimeters. It's got, 7 little red dots in it. It's not ready yet. Are all of these properly glued down or resined down? Where are these bubbles coming from? I had some other experiments that, when I poured it and everything, I made sure there was no bubbles, but something outgassed somehow after the fact, and I got bubbles. And in this one piece I did, the bubbles are really big, which kind of makes it interesting. I kind of like it, but in the other one, it got all messed up. Anyway, so let's pop these shapes out, see what we get. And I'm going to place them on this piece of waxed paper so that we can slide them right back under the UV light. If they are, in fact, a little bit sticky and goopy on the back / bottom. Okay, so first let's pop out the teardrop. Oh, it's perfect and beautiful. Oh, but it's not. It's sticky and goopy in the back. All right, so I'm just going to put this one underneath the UV light. And if all the others are like this, I'm just going to put this thing under the lamp, turn it on. I'm putting it in upside down so we can get the bottoms. This has something to do with the ink. The ink that I'm using to color this resin, it's an alcohol ink, which shouldn't be a problem, although it kind of is because alcohol is a solvent for this stuff. The stuff on the bottom, it's just not evaporating or curing or something or other. In other places, I can pull this off, but for some reason or another, this just isn't working. Okay, whatever. I will figure out some type of solution. And as such, we're going to leave this for later. Let's go back downstairs. Unless, of course, we want to go into Synth Zone 4. Do we want to go into Synth Zone 4? No. Too distracting. But I was thinking last night that I want to bring the 303 and maybe Florian back down into Synth Zone Aleph. So we can marry some of these things together and blah, blah, blah, blah, blah. But that's not what we're going to do today. Oh, no. We're going to come down here, we're going to sit down here, and we're going to get some other thing going. And speaking of other things, oh boy, this weekend and next week, suddenly there's all kinds of events that I want to go to. There's going to be a thing at Oto, there's going to be some other stuff in other places. Can I afford to go to these things? I don't know. One of them's $10. I think I'll skip that one. And I think some of them are free. Maybe go to those. But that just means gasoline gets burnt. It's always about the gasoline. Okay, so regardless of gasoline, I do have synth. And I was messing around with this thing last night. Yeah, and here, basically, this.

Yeah. So we got this going on. Let's give it a little bit more here. Yeah. It was kind of cooler when it was like this.

Yeah, so I was just messing around. When suddenly the main sound sort of became like a wooden xylophone, a marimba, something of that sort. And it's just the kick drum and the doke docks. Bass, kick drum, and doke docks. But it kind of doesn't work like this. We gotta sort of do something different with, make the kick simpler for this to work with the doke docks. That's a little better.

Where did we have that kick drum? Yeah, without the snare, this weird kick doesn't quite work. Put that snare back in. See what I mean? Also helps to have the hi-hat in there.

Bit. That's pretty snappy, as opposed to that. Resi. Let's take it to about there. It's a little much, but everything I do is a little much. I don't know what to do about that. Let's just not worry about it. How about that?

Okay, now why is it doing this? I gotta do this, don't I? Okay, now it's all screwy. And my sinuses are starting to go. Why is this still sleeping on me? What the hell, damn guy? Come on. All right, let's try that again.

And then we're back to this. Yeah, okay. Thup. Oh, I just realized something else, unrelated.

yeah, okay, blah, blah, blah. Yeah. The problem I'm having here with this now is the same problem I always have, and that is I'm trying to do too much to it. I'm trying to do too much to this. I want to get too much out of it. I got to stay focused, keep it simple. And the other thing I was thinking of last night is if I just change this over to doing a baseline and we set the controls for the Heart of the Sun, I mean, if we set the controls in a certain way, then it would be good noodling music. Noodling. We could get out the wind controller, do some serious, serious noodling. But are we doing that right now? No. What we're going to do is twiddle a couple of knobs and see what this does. Interesting.

Ew. Yeah, I don't know what that is all about.

Why is this thing doing a little strange thing right there? That's okay. Don't want to know, and the easiest way to solve that is to recycle the power. Because it doesn't have a reset or a power switch on it. Because that's the way I like it, baby. I don't want to live forever. Oh, and speaking of power switches, that is still strange. Why does it do that? Nobody knows.

And that's interesting and all, but I'm gonna unplug this because why is this doing weird stuff now? I don't know, but we're gonna give it some of this.

I messed something up, and it might not be obvious to anyone else, but I need to sit here for a second and turn some of these knobs and try to reset whatever it is that I messed up. Yeah, what did you do, Tobe? Yeah. I don't know. Let's figure it out, though, because I kind of wanted, whatever it was I was doing the other day, I kind of want to take that to the show that's coming up. Oh, that reminds me of something else. I got something coming in the mail today. I've got those patch cables and those rack bolts are supposed to show up today. So, hooray. That's good. Okay, let's test this out. Go. Okay, can we hold this pattern for a while? Yeah, we can. Interesting how it changed that one note. Okay. 2, 3, 4.

because I could print it off somewhere else. But I did just think of something. Stop that. Let's take another cable here. And, wait, I did it wrong. That goes in there. This is going into here. And then we're going to plug this into our little magic offset machine, which is reminding me of something else, another idea I had last night. I was going to do something with offsets. Oh, now I don't remember what it was. I had some great idea. Oh, yeah. It's all coming back to me. I can set the offsets through the switches and go into some of the parameters here. We could switch over to blah, blah, blah, and blah, blah. Let me set that up really quick. No, I can't. Don't have the cables. Thank God patch cables are coming today. Okay, so I should write that down. Patch offsets to switch to the modal synthesizer so I don't have to use up that channel of modulation. We can do other stuff with it. That'll be cool. Okay, so what are we doing instead? We're going to do something weird. Okay, start it back up. And we're just going to let this pattern run. And then we're going to turn this knob. And nothing is happening.

0: Why is it? Okay, let's go into here instead. Nothing. Why does this not work? Okay. I should be getting voltage there. Why am I not getting... Oh, duh, Tub. You have to plug it into the right damn thing. Oh, yeah. Okay. I plugged it into the wrong jack. I plugged it into the in instead of the out. And you've been listening to the Dubious Goals Committee, a show that airs every damn day at 1930 UTC. We'll return to this tomorrow. My name's Tobe, and goodbye.
1: 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We'll instead be listening to orchestral performances based on the music of Final Fantasy. The chiptune connection here is that this game series originally had chiptune music, which evolved into more complex compositions as video gaming technology allowed. For the next hour, sit back and relax while we explore something a little different.

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Next week, we'll return to listening to our usual assortment of chiptunes, tracker, and demoscene music. 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

silence on the trigger like my pig got a muzzle. My life seen trouble, hustle on the double. Silence on the trigger like my pig got a muzzle. My life seen trouble, hustle on the double. Silence on the trigger like my pig got a muzzle. My life seen trouble, hustle on the double.

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When you see 13 ghosts, you'll be given a supernatural viewer, which will enable you to penetrate for the first time.

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Possible. I happen to be one of those who think that myths and folk tales and legends do not

I use the music in the background to cover up for the remaining of my voice. 0-100 hours, a minute in, UTC. What the hell date is it? Shit, I always mess this up. The 25th, June, 2026. We got Rat, Lacana's around, F-Fog was hanging out earlier. That's on the Tilda side. We got Pizza Pal also. You know, Rat is also over there on the comm side. Seeing X21, JWH, we're hanging out. Hey, it's a whole thing. We're live on and on radio and Tilda Radio, wherever else. Straight through, no segment. Just gonna hit up full-blown music as much as I can. Just gonna go ahead. Say that right now for some heads up in the middle of a thing, not very significant or relevant at all. Pixel 7 Rooted Lineage OS got an XFCE session running on Debian installation for pproot distro. Tried to get native XFCE working with the client I'm trying to compile, didn't work out. Wanted to do it native Bionic. It's not going. So I'm just gonna do ARM64 containerized on the Debian in pproot distro. That's what I'm in the middle of. I can't do nothing else. So you know what? I'm just gonna leave it to the music. Let's go ahead. Let's get right into it. We're getting lit up on Linux, like I'm telling you.